0: Happ overall has 13 homers, 31 RBIs. Scoreless game, top of the fourth inning. The wind, the pitch by Leahy, misses high. 3-1 and in danger of his first walk and the first walk of the game. And walks will kill you, won't they?
1: The 125th game for Happ against the Cardinals with 28 homers and 70 RBIs.
0: 3-1 pitch is called strike on the inside corner. I thought they might not give that to him. It was a changeup, and it caught the inner half. So payoff pitch coming up. He's trying to get aboard for Seiya Suzuki. And these teams have been playing each other for 132 years. Speaking of that, the 3-2 delivery, that's hit into right field. That's going to be a hit. Very similar to the hit that Armstrong had last inning, a sinking line drive. Happ is aboard with one out. In between innings, we had a birthday moment as Todd Thomas was talking to a nice young lady who was celebrating a birthday here today, asked her what year she was born. And I guess you're okay to ask that question in this case. She was born in 1923, so she is celebrating her 103rd birthday at the ballpark today. And everybody saying her happy birthday was a great moment. There's a pitch inside. Oh, they call it a strike. Raises that right arm at the last minute. Suzuki didn't agree, but it's strike one on him. So that was Catherine, who's celebrating a birthday here at the ballpark. And we hope she's having a wonderful time here with her friends. One strike pitch coming up to Suzuki, and that's taken high, 1-1. Happ has two stolen bases. And let's see if Suzuki has hit into a lot of double plays.
1: Four of them.
0: Okay. You are correct, sir. Here comes a 1-1 pitch to him. Breaking pitch, didn't break, and it almost hit his chin. He had to back out of the way of that. 2-1 the count. Nothing to see here. Nothing purposeful. Great tradition between these two teams over those 132 years. Next delivery is fouled back. He jammed him with a slider that didn't break. Sometimes that happens. The old backup slider. One out, one on. We're in the fourth inning. And the bleachers have filled up quite nicely here today. And so has the upper deck. Great crowd here at the ballpark. The 2-2 pitch is bounced to the right side. Weatherholt comes in, flips to second for one. And that's all they're going to get as he almost threw that one past Mason Wynn. Mason thought that maybe Weatherholt was going to tag the runner himself. And I think he was a little bit surprised by the flip. And J.J. thought it might be quicker, might have a chance to get two if he did indeed flip the baseball, but at least the Cardinals get an out.
1: Mason looks like he's playing Twister out there.
0: He is. It was a great game by Milton Bradley, I think. Who's also a big league player, Milton Bradley.
1: Was it Milton Burrow?
0: No, Milton. No, no, different Milton. Way different.
1: That's a stretch.
0: There's a strike at the knees. Milton Bradley was a player in my era. I think he played for the Mariners, if I'm not mistaken. No relation to the toy company. Two outs. Runner at first base is Suzuki. Ballesteros at the plate, and he couldn't hold up. He's having a hard time holding up on Leahy. Take a scenic all-glass elevator ride to the top floor of the Gold Tower at Westport Plaza. And go to 360 Westport. Enjoy peerless views of the city. I mean peerless. From their patio and bar. And all you got to do is visit Explore St. Louis to learn more about that. 0-2 the count. Leahy trying to finish him off as he did last time. And the pitch is in the dirt. No biting on that one.
1: Milton Bradley played for Montreal, Cleveland, yep. The Dodgers, Oakland, San Diego, Texas, the Cubs, and finished up with Seattle.
0: And finished up with, oh good, I was hoping I'd hear Seattle in there somewhere.
1: 12 years.
0: He had a good career then, my goodness. Short lead at first base for Suzuki, and the pitch from Leahy is tapped foul at the plate, just barely got a piece of that. Cardinals will have the top of the order due up in the bottom of the fourth inning, and they need to get that offense figured out. Weatherholt, Herrera, and Burleson, that'll be a good place to start. Ballesteros just barely got a piece of that curveball from Leahy. He's trying to get through four innings here unscathed. He's ready. Next delivery is way high. 2-2 the count on Ballesteros.
1: Last year at AAA, Ballesteros hit .316, 13 homers, and 76 RBIs.
0: And he's only 22 on top of that. A lot of good young players in our game. Great young players. 2-2 pitch is fouled off to the left. In fact, the new list of the Athletic top 50 players just came out, the updated list. They updated it from time to time. Cardinals have three players in the top 30 of the best prospect in baseball. Liam Doyle's 20, Tanner Franklin 25, and Raniel Rodriguez 29. So that's things are looking up for the Cardinals in the minor leagues. Another 2-2 pitch coming up, and that's grounded to the right side. That's a hit. Pass Burleson into right field, and Suzuki's going to be able to get the third base as Walker gets it into Weatherholt, and the Cubs aren't done yet here in the fourth inning. A two-out single. Runners now at first and third with two outs, and Miguel Amaya, who popped out his first time, with a chance to get the Cubs on the board here in the top of the fourth inning. That is just the fourth hit for the Cubs. It was ruled a fielder's choice on the ball that Nico Horner hit. So Armstrong has a hit. Crow Armstrong, Hap, Ballesteros. And Bregman. And it's ball one on Amaya. Leahy working with the rookie Jimmy Crooks, delivers, and that hits him. Again, a breaking ball that didn't break. And Cub fans are booing him, but that was not clearly on purpose. The Cubs, by the way, have been hit a lot, too. The Cardinals have, but so have the Cubs. So they may be sensitive to it, as the Cardinals are. But the bases are now loaded for Dansby Swanson as Amaya, who is from Panama, like the Cardinal catcher, Ivan Herrera, gets hit by a pitch and he's aboard. And it's Swanson, who I mentioned has 27 RBIs. He has a way of getting big hits. So watch out here. Scoreless game, top of the fourth, Leahy. Working to Swanson, and that pitch is fouled off to the right and out of play. So with Matt Swanson going back to AAA, we will not have a Swanson moment here. I think we had a few of those last year, didn't we?
1: We did. It's his 69th game against the Cardinals, 13 doubles, 6 homers.
0: One strike count, and a pitch misses just low. Brooks held it there. It'll be interesting how much Jimmy Crooks uses the challenge system.
1: He's used to it.
0: He's used to it indeed. Some guys are just better than others at it. Leahy under some stress here. Bases loaded. 1-1 pitch. Swearing and a miss as he got him with a sweeper. Now he's one strike away from getting through four. That sweeper just barely broke at the last minute, thankfully.
1: It was a hanger.
0: It hung all right. It tends to be a flatter pitch. He needs a big pitch here. He's got a 1-2 count, and the pitch is tapped foul. That was a better curveball there. And just getting a look at Leahy, too, as I just saw him on the monitor. He's got that fatigued look. It is a humid day here
1: in
0: St. Louis. We've seen that before. A long inning can kind of get up and grab you a bit. Got a big sweat going. And a big pitch coming. The 1-2 pitch. A swing and a miss. He struck him out. Leahy strikes out Swanson. And we go to the bottom of the fourth inning. No score in St. Louis.
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0: Good finish for Kyle Leahy in the top of this inning, striking out Dansby Swanson with the bases loaded and sending the game to the bottom of the fourth inning scoreless. He has been really good through four innings. He's given up four hits, and Leahy has kept the pitch count fairly low. Hasn't walked a batter, four strikeouts, 65 pitches through four. But even better than that on the pitch count is Ben Brown, who delivers a pitch, and it's swung on and missed by J.J. Weatherholt. Cardinals need some runs here. And, of course, that's always true. When do you not need runs? Trying to get those 60-cent sippers that on the run. Need to get six runs, and got to start somewhere. 1-1 the count on J.J. Has 28 walks on the season, a high on-base percentage. Six stolen bases. Cardinals' first-round pick in just 2024, just 2 years ago, and here he is. That pitch is inside. Good take by Weatherholt, who has a very good idea of the strike zone. Well, or does he? We'll see if the Cubs catcher has a better idea of the strike zone. Amaya challenging this one, and he's correct. That was Edwin Jimenez, our home plate umpire, explaining that. Brown has a 1-2 count on J.J. Weatherholt with Herrera up next. The 1-2 pitch, a check swing. Did he go? No, he didn't. Glad there's no replay on that. 2-2 the count. J.J. flied out to left his first time. The Cardinals have Matthew Liberatore going tomorrow. And if they can win here tonight, they win the series. Let's start with that first. He's up against Jordan Wicks in Game 3. Here's a fastball outside. And Brown is going in and out at random and with great expertise. He has got pinpoint control working here. Very few deep counts, but he has one here, a 3-2 count on Weatherholt. They plan to pull on the infield. The 3-2 pitch is hit up the middle, base hit. Kept his hands back and just laced that right back through the box. And the Cardinals have their first base runner as we play here in the bottom of the fourth inning. I'm so excited, I'm going to read you this.
8: Okay.
0: This copyrighted broadcast is presented by authority of the St. Louis Cardinals LLC and may not be reproduced or retransmitted in any form. And the accounts and
8: descriptions of this game may not be
0: disseminated
8: without
0: the express
8: written consent of the St. Louis Cardinals.
0: Brought to you
8: by
0: Brown and Crouppen,
8: a great
0: law
8: firm. You did that with great hustle.
0: I was much more excited about that. Herrera at the plate, a little tapper towards the third baseline. This is going to serve as a bunt, and they throw him out. He didn't mean to swing and hit a little tapper towards the third baseline, and Brown got off the mound quickly. Herrera tried to recover as fast as he could to start running, but he was falling backwards.
8: Well, it was either hit that or be hit.
0: That's right. So that's not a sacrifice. That's just a 1-3. And talk about in the kitchen. That was so deep. That was in the cupboard. That was in that drawer you never use. That was really deep in the kitchen. Burleson, a chance to drive in a run with a man at second base. He's been good with runners in scoring position. And he takes a pitch, high ball one. He just missed
1: it. Oh, he just missed it. And I wonder how that will play in this at bat.
0: I hope it plays well.
1: And he has a home run in his career against Ben Brown.
0: Weatherholtz at second base. The pitch to Burleson is a ground ball. Base hit to right field. Weatherholtz rounding third. He's going to try to score. Strong throw to the plate. Not in time. Down to second. And out at the second base bag is Alec Burleson. But the Cardinals take the lead on Burley's base hit to right. 1-0 St. Louis. Burley so good with runners in scoring position, the best on the team. And even though he was one for his last 17, I think the good feeling, as you mentioned, about that first at-bat may have led to that base hit. But he's out on a strong throw. Suzuki's got a cannon, so that's nine.
1: And the ball was hit hard, 9-2-6.
0: It was 9-2-6 on the out at second base. And Jordan Walker takes his second turn at the plate. He popped out his first time, and he's a threat. The pitch to Jordan is tapped foul. 1-1.
1: So a little excuse me swing by Herrera set up the RBI for Burleson.
0: I'm going to call it a creative bunt.
1: I'm going to call it self-defense.
0: You're probably more correct. The 1-1 pitch to Jordan Walker is a little bit low, and they want to challenge this. Looking at his face, he's not as sure about this one. Let's see. He was right again. Stay hot, Miguel Amaya. So the swing pitch goes the Cubs' way, and now Walker will need to be a little more defensive at the plate with a 1-2 count. 1-0 St. Louis. We're in the fourth. And Jordan asks for time.
1: And it is 7:18 Central Time.
0: Lucky 7. And he's got 18 on his back.
1: That just turned to 19.
0: Oh, well.
1: To be more precise.
0: He's still got 18 on his back. I hope he's not too late to run into one here. The 1-2 pitch to him is taken low. 2-2. That was a knuckle curve from Brown.
1: Give that knuckle curve a quarter ride.
0: All for it. All the way to the courthouse. How about that?
1: Oh, brew house would be all right by me.
0: Okay. I'm getting greedy. The 2-2 pitch is a little bit outside and no challenge this time by Amaya, although he thought about it again. Yeah, the brew house would probably be a 700-foot home run and the courthouse probably a 4,000-foot home run. Not going to happen. The 3-2 pitch is grounded foul over the head of Pop Warner, who is happy to have somebody run by him. Totally ignoring their third base coach the first three innings, the Cardinals were, but Weatherholt breezed by him, and Pop was sending him home wisely. Payoff pitch coming up for Walker. And here it comes, a swing and a foul at the plate, and that may have caught the catcher Amaya, and it did. So Walker coming into play today at 296, ninth in the National League in batting. His 15 home runs is second in the National League, and his 42 RBIs is fifth. That's how good a year he's having.
1: Well, the Cardinals didn't get a base runner through three innings. Their leadoff man, Weatherholt, singled. He moved up on a tap out and scored on a base hit by Burleson. So second time through the lineup, the Cardinals are finding some openings, and they're working the pitch count up a little bit on Ben Brown.
0: Well, Maya's still kind of leaned over and waiting for some assistance from his head athletic trainer. Shaking out both legs. Literally, that's what he just did. Now he's bent over, guessing he got hit in a vulnerable spot. That would be my guess. I don't quite have a better way of explaining that. Just go with that. So he's okay now, and we're going to play baseball.
1: That's easy for you to say.
0: Yes, I guess. No, that's painful is what it is. Payoff pitch coming up one more time to Jordan Walker, batting with two outs. And here comes the pitch, and that's outside. Oh, they call it a strike, and Jordan doesn't believe it. Now he's asking for a challenge. So Jordan challenging that pitch on the outer half. Is he right?
8: He's not.
0: He's not. It's a strike. So Walker strikes out in the inning. They have one challenge remaining. Inning comes to a close. John will have the top of the fifth. Cardinals get on the board, though. The RBI hit for Alec Burleson. 1-0 St. Louis.
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0: 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Pete Rowe Armstrong leads off, taking a breaking ball high and outside. We're playing in the fifth inning with the Cardinals leading 1-0. Crow Armstrong, a base hit in the third inning. He struck out leading off the game. The pitch is hit in the air foul, out of play off to the left. The Cardinals have a run on two hits. The Cubs no runs on four hits. The Cubs have stranded six, leaving the bases loaded in the fourth inning. Crow Armstrong, Horner, and Busch. Leahy into the windup, his pitch. Check swing, ball high. Two balls, one strike.
13: Well, we know where we are right now. We are at third time through the lineup. And when this happens and Ali Marmo has a starting pitcher there, he starts thinking about his bullpen.
0: There's a drive hit to deep right field. Pete Crow Armstrong, and that ball is off the wall. Jordan Walker picks it up. PCA has a leadoff double in the fifth inning. And Leahy's lucky that stayed in the park.
13: Had a little topspin on it, fortunately, as his base hit did in the third inning. He's starting to heat up a little bit. Had a little bit more top hand on it, thankfully. So it, again, had that sink right towards the wall in right field. Almost enough to get out, and Walker almost enough to get to the ball.
0: Boy, close. Just went over his glove off the base of the wall. The eighth double for Pete Crow Armstrong, and that brings in Nico Horner. Horner, a fielder's choice his last time up. He's 0 for 2 and takes a pitch low from Kyle Leahy. Some movement in the Cardinal bullpen right now after the Cubs picked up their fifth hit. Right-hander against right-hander. The second baseman out of Stanford, Horner, takes up and in. That almost hit the bill of a batting helmet.
13: So you never want to give up a run. I mean, no pitcher's geared that way. But I think in this instance where Leahy is the third time through the lineup, I think the key is to just minimize damage. And I don't say don't worry about Crow Armstrong, but just make sure you throw strikes, get some outs.
1: Don't give up the big inning. There's a strike called over at the knees as he landed the curveball, 2-1.
13: Exactly. I think that's the number one motivation. Stay away from the big inning.
1: Crow Armstrong lead at second base. He is on second for the second time in this game. The pitch by Leahy. Up and in. Horner gets out of the way. 3-1. Some stretching going on now in the Cardinal bullpen. The pitch count at 73 for Kyle Leahy. We're in the fifth. The 3-1 pitch. Horner takes a breaking ball strike.
13: Leahy walking off the mound last inning, striking out Swanson, talking to Jimmy Crooks. I could tell his general demeanor was, I got away with it that inning, because he got away with some pitches, including maybe even the strikeout of Swanson, and he just knows he can't make mistakes here against this Cubs team. They'll hurt him.
1: Nico Horner, very good at putting the ball in play. The 3-2 pitch to him with nobody out. There's a ground ball to second. That's going to get Pete Crow Armstrong to third as Weatherholt throws out Horner. The tying run is at third. One out for Michael Bush. So we pause for station identification on the Cardinals Radio Network powered by Graybar.
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1: Bob and Mike Claiborne and Ricky Horton. I'm John Rooney at Busch Stadium, and Jim Jackson is our producer-engineer. The pitch. Foul ball back to the screen off the bat of Michael Busch, who's 0 for 2 with a pair of fly balls to left field. If he gets another one, we'll have a tie ball game with Pete Crow Armstrong's speed over at third. Ryan Fernandez is throwing in a hurry in the Cardinal bullpen, backing up Kyle Leahy. The Cardinals play the infield in tight on the right side, a step back from the grass on the left side. The pitch to Michael Busch, and that's rolled foul off to the left. Leahy could really use a strikeout here. Busch has struck out 56 times, including once last night.
13: Interesting how analytics has affected our game of baseball, even to the point of when do you play the infield in and when don't you. I think that that's basically determined by the numbers now. You've got a one-run lead. You're playing in the fifth inning. Do you play him back and then concede the run and keep away from a base hit, or do you play him in? They're in right now.
1: 0-2 on Michael Busch. Pete Crow Armstrong at third, one out, 1-0 Cardinals. The pitch by Leahy, a swing and a ground ball, base hit up the middle, we're tied at one. You could feel that coming.
13: Sure could. So when the infield is in, just to push that point further, the batter has a much higher batting average. However, the old idea is to cut that runoff at home if you can. But there's a little extra room up the middle. I don't think Weatherholt catches that ball anyway. It was past Leahy, hit pretty sharp. It was a curveball from Kyle.
1: And Oliver Marmol is going to the bullpen. Ryan Fernandez is coming on. This pitching change is brought to you by Goodwill. Give hope, give local, give Goodwill. We'll be back.
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1: Since returning from the minors, Brian Fernandez has pitched in two games against the Reds on the 23rd of May and Milwaukee on the 26th. Three innings, one hit, one earned run with seven strikeouts and a walk. He's on facing Alex Bregman. 1-1 our score. Bregman takes strike one. Bregman a base hit. The second inning, that's after he hit the ball out of here up to the Big Macland level, but it was ruled foul after a crew chief review by the umpires. The one strike pitch. Bregman checks his swing. The ball gets away from Jimmy Crooks. Down to second. Michael Busch representing the go-ahead run. And that may go as a pass ball. Nope, wild pitch is the ruling. Michael Busch with an RBI, now he's on second base. The 1-1 pitch, and that's taken low. These two have worked together, Fernandez and Crooks, down at Memphis.
0: Well, Fernandez definitely has his swing and miss thing back again. Now, he did give up a run his last time out, still making some mistakes, but he certainly has the ability to pick up strikeouts.
1: With the runner at second, the pitch. Up and in, a ball, 3-1 the count on Alex Bregman with Ian Happ on deck. Kyle Leahy has been touched for a run. He's responsible for Busch at second base. Six hits, 4 1/3 innings. No walks, 4 strikeouts, a hit batter. Now Fernandez on 3-1. Bregman checks his swing and takes ball four. Managers, pitching coaches don't like to see the batter walk out of the bullpen at all. Especially with Ian Happ coming up. Happ of 28 home runs against the Cardinals in his career.
0: He has grounded into 5 double plays, in case you're wondering.
1: Wynn plays up the middle at shortstop. Busch takes a lead there. The pitch by Fernandez swung on and missed through a slider on the first pitch. And when Fernandez is on, that's his best pitch.
0: Yeah. It's a little bit like Gallegos' slider when he was at his best. Giovanni Gallegos, who closed out games for several years for the Cardinals.
1: 2-1, 1 out, a run in. The pitch. A swing and a miss. Back-to-back sliders and 2 strikes on Ian Happ.
0: And the reason I say that is it goes down. I mean, it's not just like a cross kind of slider, like away from a right-hander. It actually goes down almost like a curveball.
1: Nothing and 2 on Ian Happ. The runners lead at first and second. The pitch on the way, in the dirt. Happ so far has grounded into a force play. He has a base hit and was out on a force out in the fourth inning. The Cardinals scored a run in the fourth. The Cubs have answered that, and they're looking for more. They have a run on 3 hits this inning. 1 out, runners at first and second. The 1-2 pitch for Ian Happ. Here it comes. Swing and a miss! Fernandez strikes him out.
0: Well, that's what that pitch does for him. It gives him a chance to get out of situations. And that's why the Cardinals loved him so much when he first came from Boston in the Rule 5. The ball just has a great late break to it, and it goes down, almost backs up. It goes straight down, but almost backing up. Guys can't hit it.
1: Now he goes after Seiya Suzuki with 2 outs. The first pitch taken high. Suzuki with a strikeout and a forced play ground ball.
0: Feel like there's a little pressure on Jimmy Crooks with only one challenge remaining.
1: There's pressure on Crooks with runners on base right now. One got away from him a moment ago, ruled a wild pitch. The pitch, outside, 2-0 to Suzuki.
13: And I guess if you don't like pressure, you probably should think about doing another job anyway. So this is exactly what he hoped for today, to have that kind of pressure and have this kind of moment.
1: Crooks starting his first game in 2026. Puts down the target, the 2-0 pitch. A strike call, a check swing by Suzuki. And the slider catches the outside corner just above the knees.
13: And Crooks, with his 13 minor league home runs, will be batting in the bottom of the fifth inning. Gorman, Wynn, and Crooks.
1: How about this with Dusty Blake coming out right in the middle of the at-bat, a 2-1 count. He saw something he didn't like.
13: You know, I wonder if there was some relaying, perhaps, of a signal or what the actual pitch was from the runner at second base. I wonder if Dusty caught that or somebody else caught that.
1: Or location. Or both. The conference on the mound is over. Jimmy Crooks on his way back to the plate, ushered by home plate umpire Edwin Jimenez. I really like Jimenez's strike zone. He's been on it tonight.
13: He has. Been good.
1: We have a 1-1 ball game in the top of the fifth. The Cubs have Bush at second, Brinkman at first base, two outs. The count favoring Seiya Suzuki at 2-1. Right-hander Ryan Fernandez from the stretch. The pitch. Foul ball back to the screen. It's 2-2. Fernandez rode the fastball up in the zone for the foul ball.
13: I wonder if that's part of what he said, too. Don't forget you have a fastball. He'd thrown about seven sliders in a row, more or less. And came back with a fastball there.
1: The 2-2 pitch with two outs. From the stretch. The kick. The pitch. Low. A full count. With two outs, Bush at second, Bregman at first. They will be running. And on deck, it's Moises Ballesteros. So I'm glad you didn't say seven straight sliders, because sliders aren't straight.
13: No, that's right. Consecutive.
1: 3-2. A big one's due. Here it comes. A swing and a pop-up foul out of play off to the right side. Ryan Fernandez standing to the first base side of the rubber as the runners return. Bush to second. Bregman to first base. Bregman gets a big lead as Burleson plays behind him and off the line. A good lead at second base for Michael Bush, representing the go-ahead run. On 3-2, Fernandez to Suzuki. A tap foul over to the on-deck circle. The ball is picked up by Moises Ballesteros.
13: I'll give the Cubs credit for, you give them a lot of credit for a lot of things, but credit in this game for fouling off a lot of pitches and earning more. Horner did it earlier. A lot of pitches for Leahy, despite not issuing it a walk.
1: Seiya Suzuki waiting for another 3-2 pitch, and the runner's going. Another foul ball back to the screen.
13: And all we've done is add to the pitch count of Fernandez and tire out the base runner.
1: The ninth pitch of the at-bat coming up here for Seiya Suzuki. The 17th pitch in this relief outing for Ryan Fernandez, who walked Alex Bregman. On 3-2, the runners lead. There they go. The pitch is swung on, and a slowly hit ground ball to Burleson. The throw to first to Fernandez. Got him. Good play. Fernandez wasn't a spectator. He broke for the bag. And Burleson, with an accurate throw, retires Suzuki, leaving two on, keeping the game tied.
13: That was a hard play, and they did it very well.
1: Halfway through the game, the Cardinals and Cubs are tied at one.
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1: We have a 1-1 game with the Cardinals batting in the bottom of the fifth inning against right-hander Ben Brown. Brown has given the Cardinals a run on two hits. He has struck out four and has walked the batter. Kyle Leahy allowed the tying run. And the bullpen is in line to do something one way or the other. Hopefully put up a W now that we're in the bottom of the fifth inning. There's Ryan Fernandez, walked the batter, but he got a strikeout of half and a ground out from Seiya Suzuki to leave two on. Gorman taps one foul off to the right, and it's one ball, one strike. 78 pitches, 54 strikes for the Cardinals starter, Kyle Leahy. Six hits, one earned run, over four and a third, but no walks, four strikeouts, and a hit batter. The pitch, Gorman grounds it foul behind Stubby Clapp, the Cardinal first base coach. Gorman's 0 for 3 in this series with two strikeouts, only two hits in his last 24 at-bats with a walk and 12 strikeouts. The 1-2 pitch here from Ben Brown. Swing and a miss. Gorman strikes out. That's five strikeouts for Brown, two involving Gorman. And Mason Wynn is coming up. Join us on Tuesday, June 16th for Teacher's Night. Fans with a theme ticket will score a teacher-inspired sweatshirt. And your first drink of the summer is on us. Get details at cardinals.com/theme. Mason Wynn has grounded out to third. Coming up at third now, Bregman playing close to the line. Ball one goes outside to the Cardinal shortstop.
13: I wonder if the Cardinals saw the same thing that I was talking about with Leahy, that he looked a little gassed for throwing a lot of pitches. He didn't early on, but a couple innings he did.
1: Mason Wynn takes a strike.
13: And being as hot as it is, now he's a big, strong dude, but, you know, 78 pitches, that seems like Ollie went and got him at the right time and kept that inning out of being a crooked number on the board. That was what we were talking about.
1: A 1-1 pitch off the outside corner, 2-1. Tarps off sections growing.
13: Yes, they are.
1: As we have passed a halfway point in the game. One out in the Cardinals' fifth of a 1-1 game. The next pitch, Wynn takes a little bit high.
13: The guess was 800 in that section last night by the end of the game. 800.
1: Hitting room, deep left center field, and in the left field corner for right-handed batting Mason Wynn. Wynn swings and smokes it to center field, and that's going to be caught by Pete Crow Armstrong. Wynn lines out, two outs. Jimmy Crooks struck out his first at bat at the big league level this year. Crooks was the Cardinals' 2024 Minor League Player of the Year. That year, he was the Texas League Player of the Year at Springfield. Left-handed batting catcher out of the University of Oklahoma.
13: He does have power. He could change the game with one big swing.
1: The pitch, Crooks takes high for a ball. Director of Athletics at Oklahoma, Joe Castiglione, says his pick to click tonight is Jimmy Crooks. The pitch, the left-handed batter rolls it to the first baseman Bush. Underhanding to Brown. Three up, three down. We go to the sixth, tied at one.
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4: Against Ryan Fernandez, the Cubs are going to send up the lower third of the order in the top of the sixth inning of a 1-1 game at Busch Stadium in St. Louis. Moises Ballesteros, followed by Miguel Amaya, and then Dansby Swanson.
5: And Gordon Graceffo is backing up Fernandez in case he needs some help, and could be an indication that Graceffo will have the seventh inning, but he'll be ready for this inning if need be.
4: Moises Ballesteros, a strikeout and a base hit. The left-handed batter swings and hits it hard right to Weatherholt, who goes to one knee and catches it on the fly. One pitch in a lineup. And here's Miguel Amaya, who's 0 for 1 with a hit by pitch. Two hits in his last 15 at-bats. Amaya's doing the catching. Carson Kelly was behind the plate last night and is available off the bench tonight. Fernandez with the pitch. In the dirt. Amaya from Panama. Ricky told you he's from Panama, 27 years old. 28 games with the Cubs last year. He had 4 home runs, driving in 25. Straightaway stance, widespread. The pitch, a strike called. 1 ball, 1 strike. Big crowd on hand at Busch Stadium, and a 1-1 ball game in progress. The pitch in the dirt, blocked by Jimmy Crooks. He throws a new ball to the mound. After a walk to Bregman, the next three batters have been retired by Ryan Fernandez. The outfielders play straight up deep in left field. That's Brian Torres. The pitch. Swing and a miss, and the fastball has some nice sink to it.
5: Sure did. That disappeared. Justin Brule now up alongside Graceffo in the Cardinals bullpen.
4: Batter's timeout taken by the eighth place hitter, Miguel Amaya. Dansby Swanson is waiting on deck. On 2-2. Ground ball right back to Fernandez. Halfway between home and the mound. He throws it away down the right field line and E1. He was quick and he hurried.
5: Well, I just think he had a lot of doubts about that. He actually dropped down to throw it. I don't think he felt comfortable with throwing over the top. So he dropped down and just airmailed it, and Burley couldn't reach out to get it. And Fernandez had a play like this at third base, if you remember, last season, where he threw the ball over the third baseman. Nice, easy throw, and he just airmailed it. And I just wonder whether he's got a little bit of yips with that right now.
4: Oh, I wonder. And Jimmy Crooks is out to have a word with him. Be sure to join us Tuesday, June 16th, for Teacher's Night. Fans with a theme ticket will score a teacher-inspired sweatshirt. And the first drink of the summer is on us. Get details at cardinals.com/theme.
5: Boy, that's such a gift because, I mean, that ball was a little tapper right to him. I mean, that was not the hard part. And really, throw wasn't the hard part either. And he would have been out by, 15 or 20 feet. He literally could have rolled that ball to first. But
6: by throwing the ball and having it sail on him, he's got himself a hole here.
4: And let's see how he recovers from
6: yes.
4: that. He has to put that behind him and go after Dansby Swanson.
6: Always worry about that after a pitcher makes an error that they can sometimes self-destruct because you're frustrated about it.
4: Paying close attention from his seat in the Cardinal dugout, Oliver Marmol, right along with pitching coach Dusty Blake. Looking on as Fernandez pitches to the ninth place hitter, Dansby Swanson. Swanson looks at ball one low.
6: I've just seen that so many times, John. It's just not unusual for that to happen. And you fight against it happening. You just try to forget about it, but
4: there's something inside tugging away at that pitcher.
6: Oh, yeah.
4: The 1-0 pitch, a swing and a miss. There's the wipeout slider working right now. Swanson has grounded into two double plays. Fernandez checks on first, where Amaya takes a lead. 1-1 our score in the sixth inning. The pitch. Fastball. Just outside, and Crooks thought about challenging, but he only has one left, and we're in the sixth inning. 2-1 on Swanson. Swanson a pop-out in foul territory to Burleson.
6: About a tenth of an inch outside. You see it on the MLB app. I mean, very, very close, so he made the right choice there.
4: Pitch timer starts up again after the batter's timeout taken by Dansby Swanson. Fernandez leaning against the rubber, listening in for the sign by way of pitch count from Jimmy Crooks. Crooks puts down the target. The pitch. Swanson swings and fouls that off. Two balls, two strikes. Fernandez struck out Ian Happ. He has a 2-2 count on Swanson with Pete Crow Armstrong on deck. And I would think Pete Crow Armstrong would be facing Justin Brule if we get to that point. Maybe Fernandez can get out of this with a double play ball. The 2-2 pitch. Here it comes. In the dirt, a full count. Amaya does not have a stolen base. He's the runner at first, and he's getting some instructions from Jose Javier, the first base coach. Quentin Berry is coaching over at third. Cubs have their blue jerseys on tonight. Gray pants, blue helmets and caps. The Cardinals in their cream-colored uniforms, Saturday alternate uniforms with the red caps. The 3-2 pitch with one out, a foul ball back.
6: And again, the Cubs spoiling a 3-2 pitch by hitting a foul ball.
4: Living to see yet another pitch for Dansby Swanson, who's four out of his last 26. Three walks and eight strikeouts. That covers his last seven-plus games. Weatherholt plays up the middle. Big opening on the right side of the infield for Swanson, a right-handed batter on 3-2. Ball four outside. The second walk given up by Ryan Fernandez. Oliver Marmol is still seated in the first base dugout with Pete Crow Armstrong coming up. Now the way Fernandez went after Happ. Now Ollie's going to come up the steps and make the change for Justin Brule. This pitching change is brought to you by Missouri Farmers Care, feeding Cardinals fans across the nation. We'll be right back.
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0: Justin Brewer comes on facing the Cubs with two men on, one out in Chicago's half of the sixth inning of a 1-1 game. The runners are Amaya at second, Swanson at first base. They belong to Ryan Fernandez. As Brewer, who got into the game last night in the fourth inning, gave up a two-out hit to Michael Bush, hit Bregman with a pitch, then retired Ian Happ on a ground ball to third. Brewer comes on for his 28th appearance,
1: which is a career high for him, and it's only game number 56, so he's been in every other game. Yeah, this is a pretty key one here with two on and only one out in a tie game in the sixth.
0: Pete Crow Armstrong with three hits in his last four at-bats in this series. He had a double in the ninth inning yesterday, strikeout in the first, a single and a double so far tonight, and he takes the first pitch inside. Crow Armstrong is grounded into two double plays. He can run. The runners lead at first and second. Lefty against lefty. Brewer's pitch. Inside, it hit him. The bases are loaded. It's pause for an ID here on the Cardinals Radio Network, powered by Graybar.
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0: Well, this is the inconsistency we talked about in Milwaukee. Why Ryan Fernandez came in to face a left-handed batter in Milwaukee. Now the bases are loaded and strike one called to Nico Horner.
1: Well, the last four base runners for the Cubs, none of them got a hit. Two walks, a hit by pitch, and an error. And that'll drive a manager crazy.
0: If you're planning a trip to St. Louis from anywhere in Cardinals Nation, including Willow Springs, Missouri, remember, visit ExploreSt.Louis.com and plan a great trip. Horner with one strike, and the base is loaded. The pitch. Horner swings, and he gets a hit to right field, giving the Cubs the lead. Walker up with the ball. He'll hold the runner to third base. Swanson stops at third as Amaya scores the go-ahead run on a hit by Nico Horner.
1: So the bad feeling that happens for a pitcher when you make an error, think about the good feeling that happens on the other side when you've been given such a big gift of an out that should have been an out and it wasn't. And now you can maybe get something going, and the Cubs have done just that.
0: Well, they've grabbed the lead looking for a big inning and a batter's timeout taken by Michael Bush. He was swatting at something like it was an insect in his right eye. The pitch timer starts. Lefty against lefty here, and Bush could punch a big hole in this game in the sixth inning. The Cubs about hit the Cardinals 7-2 and lead by a run. The pitch by Brewer. A half swing and a foul. That goes off Jimmy Crook. Strike one. A hit by pitch and a single allowed by Justin Brewer out of the bullpen. Scoring Amaya. It's an unearned run as Amaya reached on a throwing error by Ryan Fernandez. Fernandez walks Swanson, who's the runner at third. Crow Armstrong at second, Horner at first. Good speed on the bases, the pitch, a swing, and there's a drive, hit to right field. Walker's on the run, he makes the catch. The runners tag at second and third. Swanson scores, the Cubs lead by two.
1: And that could have been worse.
0: First and third with two outs. Michael Bush with two runs batted in tonight. Oliver Marmol has seen enough of Brewer with the right-handed batting Bregman coming up. He's going to the bullpen. Pitching change brought to you by Goodwill. We'll be right back.
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4: Gordon Resembo pitching for the second straight night in this series. Deals strike one to Alex Bregman. Resembo, a scoreless fifth inning in the game last night. Pitching with runners at first and third. The pitch. That's down the middle. Strike two. Nothing in two. Resembo retired Suzuki, Conforto, and Kelly. And it's a challenge by Alex Bregman on the called strike. It is a strike.
5: I think it's all confirmed. He's got a half one challenge remaining.
6: I thought it took a while for him to ask for that challenge. I'm not sure if that was immediate or not, but they gave it to him. It went the Cardinals' way.
4: 0-2 on Bregman. The runner goes from first. The pitch outside. A fake throw by Crooks and in standing Horner at second. A stolen base is 11th. Now Bregman with a base hit could knock in two more as the Cubs lead 3-1 with two outs in the top of the sixth. And the hits have been hard to come by. Base runners hard to come by for the Cardinals tonight. Only a run on two hits. Resembo on 1-2 for Bregman. Here it comes. Strike three called. Oh, and Crooks is challenging that. It was called a ball.
5: This is for the ball without three calling.
6: Boy, that sure looked like a strike.
4: It did. A strike it is. I called it all the way up here. And on the challenge, Resembo strikes out Bregman, leaving runners at second and third. An error led to two runs, though. The Cardinals come up in the bottom of the sixth, trailing the Cubs 3-1.
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2: 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Ben Brown is finishing the second time through the lineup, facing 8-9, and then going to the third time through the lineup with Weatherholt batting third this inning. Brian Torres leads off. He fouled out down the left field line, his first appearance. The left-handed batter takes down and in. Oh, a called strike. Torres took a quick look to the home plate umpire, Edwin Jimenez, who's been raising the right arm a lot tonight. One strike to count. In on the grass at third base, Bregman, the pitch. High for a ball, one and one. Brian Torres started out in the San Francisco organization, moved on to Milwaukee, didn't make the big leagues with either one. Had two seasons of independent baseball with the Milwaukee Milkmen. After that, he delivered a double A for the Cardinals in 2024. There's a bounding ball foul past Stubby Clapp, 1-2 on Torres. In 2024, he led the Texas League in hitting with a .331 average. He had a .441 on base percentage. At Memphis, he had .336 this year with a .454 on base percentage. The pitch, check swing, and it's outside. 2-2.
6: I do have an attendance guest, by the way, if you're interested.
2: Okay.
6: Even if you're not, it's not interested. It's 40,147. That's my guess.
2: The pitch on the way. Torres fouls it out of play. It's 2-2. The Cardinals had the leadoff man on in the fourth when Weatherholt singled, moved up on tap out by Yvonne Herrera. And Burleson got a base hit to right field, giving the Cardinals the lead at the time. The Cubs tied it with a run in the fifth, took the lead in the sixth. A ball in the dirt, 3-2 on Brian Torres. Torres has walked twice, struck out three times. 6 out of 20 with a triple and a home run in the big leagues. The pitch, a swing, and there's a fly ball center field. Pico Armstrong has lots of room to make the catch, one out. One out for Victor Scott the second. Amber Jones Financial Advisors are there for the moments that matter. 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Victor Scott hit the ball hard, but right to Suzuki in right field in a 1-2-3 third inning. Right now, Ben Brown is just cruising. Very little pressure on Brown. The pitch. Fastball, strike one. He keeps just barreling in strikes.
6: That's how the pitch count is as low as it is at just 63 in the sixth inning. He shows no signs of getting tired.
2: The pitch. Fouled out of play, 0-2 on Vic. And Brown, he hasn't had to worry about a shift from the windup to the stretch when the Cardinals had two runners on in the fourth inning because he's working out of the stretch every pitch. Since the RBI hit by Burleson, five in a row have been set down. Brown's next pitch, a foul ball back by Victor.
6: And on top of that, whether it's stretch or windup, either way, but when there are guys on base, that is stressful in and of itself. He hasn't had that issue either. Just the two base runners in that fourth inning, the Weatherholt base hit, and then Burleson driving him in.
2: And Burleson wasn't on long. He tried to advance on the throw home and was thrown out at second base. The pitch, check swing, a ball in the dirt.
6: So the Cardinals are just 1-for-1 with runners in scoring position in this game. 3-for-8 in this series after, John, going 0-for-17 in Milwaukee.
2: Including 0-for-10 on Wednesday. 1-2, one out. Nobody on base. The pitch to Victor Scott the second. Outside ball two. Good take there. Weatherholt is waiting on deck. We had electricity last night after the Cardinals fell behind 3-0 in the top of the first. Nelson Velasquez tied it up with a three-run homer of his own. The pitch to Victor. He takes outside. A 3-2 count.
6: And the Cardinals have Velasquez as a possibility for means to J.C. Pajes on their bench.
2: So J.C. Velasquez homered last night. Fermin drove in a big run, also had a double. The 3-2 pitch, that's outside ball four. And this is being challenged. The call, ball. It is a ball.
5: The coach confirms Chicago is out of challenges.
2: Chicago is out of challenges in the bottom of the sixth.
6: Just the first walk. in this game for Ben Brown. And what that does is put the tying run at the plate.
13: Weatherholt with 9 home runs in his rookie year and 25 RBIs. The pitch. Weatherholt takes strike one. Weatherholt laced a single up the middle, advanced on a ground out and scored on Burleson's base hit in the fourth. He has 2 hits and 6 at-bats, including a double last night. From the stretch, Brown checks on first, the pitch. Weatherholt hits that foul off the screen, off to the left, 0-2.
6: Very different move at first base from Michael Busch. What he does is he's off the bag, and then when he senses that the pitcher may want him, he actually goes back and covers the base. Doesn't start out on the base. He's getting in the way of Victor Scott and his lead.
13: He takes as big a lead as Scott. From the stretch, now the pitch. A swing, and that ball's laced into center, a base hit. Here is Scott stopping at second as Pete Crow Armstrong throws behind the runner. Scott is standing on second. Weatherholt at first for Yvonne Herrera. Herrera provided a lightning bolt last night with his 7th home run of the year. A 2-hit game for J.J. Weatherholt. And here comes Tommy Hottaby, the Cubs pitching coach, as we have some stirring now, and someone will be throwing shortly in the Cub bullpen. Council never really goes very long with his starters. It's a 2-run lead for the Cubs, and any sign of pressure in the middle innings, he has that Cub bullpen up and perking.
6: You don't normally see the pitching coach run out to the mound, but that's what he was doing. It almost as if to say, yeah, I just have a little thing to tell you. You're okay. Almost he was communicating something by that to his pitcher, Brown.
13: Great speed at second and Victor Scott the second. Good speed at first in Weatherholt. Herrera with 7 home runs, 27 RBIs. 0-for-2 tonight, a strikeout. The inside pitch that swinging in self-defense rolled out harmlessly to Ben Brown, but that moved Weatherholt into scoring position, and Burleson followed with an RBI hit.
6: Oh, for the gapper here, watch him run.
13: From the stretch, the pitch, a swing and a foul ball back, and Herrera was on the first pitch fastball. And that was up a little bit, fouled straight back. Herrera with a wide open stance. Scott a lead at second. Weatherholt at first. Big lead there. Brown deals. In the dirt. 1-1.
6: The outfield playing very deep for Herrera. They're trying to keep a double from happening. They don't want the gaps to be exposed here, so they play deeper to give themselves more range. Very good outfielders here in Chicago.
13: The runners lead at first and second. The 1-1 pitch for Yvonne Herrera. A swing and a ground ball to third. Brinkman steps on third, throws to first for a double play. A convenient 5-3 double play. Ricky has the 7th, 3-1 Cubs.
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6: We move to the top of the seventh inning. The Cardinals designated hitter, Von Herrera, bouncing into a double play to end the bottom of the sixth inning. Cardinals had something going, and they're down to three more shots. That's the shots at the Cubs starter or the bullpen behind him, as Ben Brown has been very good in this game, going six innings, giving up just one run on three hits, and it's Gordon Graceffo back out for his first inning of work here in the top of the seventh, and he'll face Ian Happ, who's one for three today. And the first pitch to Happ is a breaking pitch, strike one. Graceffo has looked sharp lately, struck out Bregman with runners at first and third in the sixth inning in relief of Justin Brule, who's in relief of Ryan Fernandez. A two-run inning where the Cubs took the lead. Next delivery is hit on the ground to the right side. Burleson has it, and he's going to flip to Gordon covering, and that is out number one. And that's how the top of the seventh starts, from the first pitch of the season to the last pitch in October. Bet365 is now the official mobile sports betting partner of your St. Louis Cardinals. Cardinals just haven't had the big hit here today. They sure did yesterday. They had three big flies: Velasquez, Herrera, and Sejasi. Seiya Suzuki is 0 for 3, and he lines that one to center field. Well hit. Backing up is Victor Scott. He looks up, and it's off the wall. Scott gets it in quickly to the second base bag, but Suzuki slides in safely with a double, a one-out double for Suzuki, and that ball was crushed to straightaway center field. That is double number five for him. That was middle, and then it was off the wall.
18: Middle of the wall.
6: A half a second later. That was Alina, to be sure. Moises Ballesteros, the 22-year-old, hits with Suzuki, the runner at second base. Graceffo trying to keep this game close. His first pitch is outside for a ball. Ballesteros bats from the left side, 5'10", 225. He is from Los Teques, Venezuela. Haven't been there.
18: Sounds like you have.
6: No, but he has. The 1-0 pitch has popped up into the left field area. Pretty well hit, but it's going to stay in the park. And Torres makes the catch, tagging but not going to third is Suzuki. He was just kidding. That's out number two. And Miguel Amaya will bat.
18: Well, this is where the trouble started in the sixth inning. Fernandez made a good pitch to him.
6: He did. Hit it off the end of the bat, didn't he?
18: Back to the mound, and Fernandez threw it away for an E1. Amaya scored, so did Swanson, who walked right after him.
6: Graceffo delivers, swing and a foul. That hit off the end of the bat, too. Amaya's from La Villa de los Santos in Panama. Haven't been there either.
18: Sounds like you have.
6: Village of the Saints. I'd love to go there. That'd be fun. One strike pitch is a little bit outside, 1-1. The Cardinals in the bottom of the seventh will have the middle of the order. Burleson, Walker, and Gorman, they've got to get going. Trailing 3-1, middle game of the series. Second game of a long homestand for the Cardinals. It's going to be a good one. It already has been. The 1-1 delivery is grounded towards third, but foul past their third base coach. That's Quentin Berry. Jose Javier is their first base coach. And again, Craig Counsell, their manager. Really good playing career for Counsell, long career. And he did a very good job with Milwaukee, and now he's running the Cubs. Amaya has a 1-2 count. Graceffo checks the runner at second, has the sign and the pitch, and it's popped up on the middle of the diamond. In comes Victor Scott from center. He calls off Weatherholt and makes the play. And the Cubs are retired. They pick up a hit, but they strand a runner. And we're off to the seventh inning stretch. It's presented by Spectrum. Built for big moments here for St. Louis. Cubs 3, Cardinals 1.
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6: Seventh inning stretch was presented by Spectrum. It's internet, mobile, and streaming TV all from one place. And back out for the bottom of the seventh is Ben Brown, who's been really terrific here tonight, as he has given up just one run on three hits. And his first batter, Burleson, lines that into center field, but that's going to be handled, I think, by Pete Crowe Armstrong, and he just barely makes that play up against the wall in deep left center field. That ball carried really well off the bat of Burleson, but a line out to center, and PCA almost misjudged that, and so did I. So with one out, it'll be Jordan Walker to bat. One walk, five strikeouts for Brown. Facing Walker for the third time, who's popped out and struck out, and he takes a strike on the outside corner, and he's not sure about that one either, although that's the pitch that he challenged to end the fourth inning and did not win it, as it was on the outside corner. So one strike pitch to him is hit sharply to third. Oh, that almost ate up Bregman, but he's got it. He's a good fielder, throws out Walker. A line out and a sharply hit ground out. Two quick outs for the Cardinals here in the seventh. Graybar is your electrical and datacom distributor, helping to power, connect, and maintain your operations. Yep, says Jim Jackson, Graybar does that. I heard him. Nolan Gorman has struck out twice today. First pitch to him is swung on and missed. That's the changeup. He just does not like it. Action in the Cubs bullpen. Jacob Webb, a right-hander, is getting loose. Maybe another changeup. Here's the pitch, and it is a changeup. And it's high for a ball, 1-1. The Cubs used Ethan Roberts, Phil Maton, former Cardinal, and Hobie Milner, former Brewer, in the game here last night out of their pen. The 1-1 pitch to Gorman is swung on and missed. There's a changeup again. Going to keep getting them. Not sure all of the details that go into learning how to hit a changeup, but Gorman's got some work to do there, and he knows it. Not sure if it's just not seeing it or not staying back long enough. Not sure what it is. But he's got a 1-2 count here. And here comes the next pitch, and it's another changeup. And he swings through it and strikes out for the third straight time. We go to the eighth. John, we'll have the play-by-play for you. Cardinals are trailing here in game two of the series by a score of 3-1.
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18: Dansby Swanson is going to lead off for the Cubs in the eighth inning, and they're leading the Cardinals 3-1 here tonight at Busch Stadium in St. Louis. Swanson had 24 home runs, driving in 77 last year. He also had 24 doubles. Tonight, a walk and a run scored. Graceffo's pitch taken high. Amaya reached on a throwing error by Ryan Fernandez with one out in the sixth inning. Then Fernandez walked Swanson. Brule hit Pete Crow Armstrong with a pitch, then gave up a hit to Nico Horner. A sacrifice fly to Bush gave the Cubs a two-run lead. And there's a foul ball off to the left. With Graceffo working inside, 94 mile an hour fastball. One ball and one strike on Dansby Swanson. Left field corner unguarded. Torres playing over toward left center field. Straight up in center. Victor Scott the second. The wind up. The pitch. Check swing. A strike anyway. One ball, two strikes. The Cubs have out-hit the Cardinals 8-3 and lead 3-1. Webb has been throwing in the bullpen. Looks like he's going to have the bottom of the eighth inning.
9: Ben Brown got all the high fives in the dugout, so I'm sure that's the case. And boy, has he been a big boost for this Cubs team.
18: The 1-2 pitch outside, two balls, two strikes. Only one run on three hits over seven innings for Brown tonight. He walked one and struck out six. Here's Graceffo on 2-2 for Swanson. A swing and a miss. Graceffo strikes him out as we pause for an ID here on the Cardinals Radio Network, powered by Graybar.
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18: With Ricky Horton and Mike Claiborne, I'm John Rooney at Busch Stadium. Jim Jackson is our producer-engineer, and Daniel Hinkamp is in the St. Louis studio. Pete Crow Armstrong checks his swing and takes a ball that gets away from Jimmy Crooks. 1-0. PCA has been on base three times tonight. After striking out in the first, a base hit, double run scored, and a hit by pitch. Facing Grisepo for the first time. The windup, the 1-0. A swing and a long drive to right field. That's long gone, and the Cubs lead 4-1. Home run number 7 for Pico Armstrong. And the runs given up, 7th inning on, are so hard to get back.
1: Very demonstrative running around the bases was Pete Crow Armstrong. The crowd in right, the Tarps off crowd, was singing, chanting overrated, and he hit that home run right into the middle of them. And when he rounded first base, he was waving an imaginary shirt over his head for that crowd out in right.
18: We have a pitching change. Brought to you by Goodwill. We'll be right back.
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18: At Pichard, deals as a foul ball off Nico Horner's left leg. He went down in the batter's box quickly.
1: That home run by Pico Armstrong, the longest one hit at Busch Stadium so far this season, 444 feet. The previous high had been Nolan Gorman, who hit one 443 feet, and that was in the opening series of the year against Tampa Bay.
18: With that home run, a 4-1 lead, the Cubs have out hit the Cardinals 9-3. The one strike pitch for Nico Horner. A swing, and he hits that ball down the right field line. That's a base hit. Walker over to cut it off. Horner will stop at first base.
1: He's really good with the bat, isn't he? He'll go the other way so well. He's done it twice in this game. His base hit in the sixth inning was a real dagger. And that inning, by the way, both of those runs are unearned against Ryan Fernandez, but they both count.
18: That brings in Michael Busch, left-handed batting first baseman. The pitch upstairs, a ball from Pichard. RBIs for Horner and Busch in the sixth inning. Busch drove in a run in the fifth to tie the game at 1. Pico Armstrong with a home run, his 7th of the year, and it's 4-1 Cubs. Runner at first, one out. It was a high fly ball, center field. waiting for it to come down. Victor Scott the second comes on about three steps and makes the catch. Two down. Two outs for Alex Bregman. Well, the Cardinals have their work cut out, but those runs, seventh inning on, are so difficult to get back.
11: Yes, they are.
18: Bouchard, through five games, 0-0 with a 5.06 ERA. Gave up a hit to Horner, now with two gone, here's Bregman. The Cardinals are looking at Wynn, Crooks, and Torres coming up in the bottom of the eighth inning. The pitch in there for a strike. And the Cardinals will be facing Jacob Webb. Webb has thrown about a half a game out there in the bullpen already.
11: Yes, he has.
18: The one strike pitch, big lead at first. Here's a pitch outside. 1-1 the count on Bregman. Horner took off and stole a base without a throw in the sixth inning. He's getting a good lead off first base against Matt Bouchard. Bouchard from the stretch. The pitch. Strike on the outside corner. The Cubs are out of challenges, by the way. But they have a three-run lead. Double figures in hits for the Cubs. Both games in the series. They out-hit the Cardinals 11-9 last night, with the Redbirds winning 6-5. Pickoff throw to first. Horner's back safely. Two outs in the Cub eighth inning. They scored in the fifth to tie the game, took the lead with two in the sixth inning, and added on in the eighth. Hitting room on the right side of the infield for the former Houston Astro. The pitch, a swing and a foul off to the left.
11: Had a bad feeling about that Fernandez error, what that could lead to. We've just seen it so many times, John. It just snowballs. I have had a better feeling about the Cardinals' offense, but it just has not gotten on the right page yet.
18: The 1-2 pitch for Bregman. He hits this high in the air, left center field. It's in the park, and it belongs to Victor Scott. He cuts in front of Torres. Victor Scott the second retires Bregman. The home run by Pete Crow Armstrong has increased the Cub lead to 4-1.
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18: 32-year-old right-hander Jacob Webb, 6'2", 210 pounds. And we've seen him with the Atlanta Braves in the past. He comes on for Ben Brown. From Atlanta, he moved on to Baltimore. The Angels, Baltimore, Texas, and now the Cubs. 1-1 with a 2.66 ERA. It's his 25th game, replacing Brown, who went 7 innings and 82 pitches. Strike one called to Mason Wynn. Wynn is 0 for 2 after a 2-for-4 game last night. The Cardinals have only 3 hits, 1 run up there, trailing by 3 in the 8th inning. Webb's pitch is rolled up the third baseline foul in a game brought to you by Budweiser, official beer sponsor of Major League Baseball. Crack open the game with Budweiser. 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
9: This Webb's an interesting guy, up and down from the minor leagues to the big leagues every year since 2019, but he has a major league ERA under 3.
18: His two-strike pitch, Wynn takes outside. Throws a hard breaking ball, a sweeper that Wynn let go for ball one, 1-2. Mason is grounded out to Bregman and lined out to Pete Crow Armstrong. The pitch, Wynn takes high. 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The 2-2 pitch outside, a full count. Walks are appreciated.
9: Oh, yeah. Walk, error, catcher's interference, anything.
18: The Cardinals need base runners. They've had the leadoff man on once. That was the fourth inning when they scored their run. The pitch to Wynn. He takes high and takes a leadoff walk in the eighth inning. Let's see if the Cardinals can get something going against the Cub bullpen.
9: And that was another close pitch. Again, the Cubs are without a challenge as we play here in the bottom of the eighth inning.
18: Ben Brown going 7 innings, 3 hits, 1 earned run. He walked 1, struck out 6, going 82 pitches, and he's in line for his second win. Here's a swing, and this ball's hit high in the air to left field. Backing up on it, Ian Happ in front of the track. He makes the catch, tagging it first, and headed into second base standing, Mason Wynn. Jimmy Crooks with a long fly ball out, one down. We'll get at least one of those runs back in, where you can get a runner on in the ninth inning and get the tying run to the plate.
9: Boy, that went a long way, didn't it, off the bat of Crooks? I mean, that didn't even seem like much of a full swing there, but that went back to the warning track in deep left field. Good power the other way.
18: And Wynn recognized that, moving up. Mason takes a lead at second.
9: Very confidently took that second base back.
18: Webb with the pitch. Torres looks at ball one low. Torres 0 for 2 with a foul out to the left fielder. Happ made that play, and then a fly ball to Pete Crow Armstrong. 6 hits and 21 at-bats. A run scored, a triple, a homer, 3 RBIs. There's a strike called.
9: One thing for sure, the Cardinals are going to keep playing. They have shown us that. And when you're not hitting, it looks like, well, maybe you're not, but they're going to do what they can on the bases if they can get the line started here.
18: Torres, a swing and a miss. 95 on the fastball, no contact, 1-2 on Brian Torres. Torres, out of 21 at-bats, has struck out 3 times. Adjusting the batting helmet, he walks back in, a left-handed batter against right-hander Jacob Webb. Webb from the stretch, a look to second. The pitch. Torres pops it foul, that goes to our left.
9: Jordan Wicks is starting for them tomorrow, a left-handed pitcher, so I would suspect some of the right-handers that were not playing today, maybe Fermin, certainly Velasquez, would be in the lineup tomorrow. That'd be my guess.
18: Webb born in Riverside, California. Went to Tabor College. There's a ground ball to the first baseman. Bush to Webb to get the out on Torres. Over to third, Mason Wynn. Find some way to get that run in. Victor Scott, the second, is up. Vic walked and was out on a double play ball. The Cardinals had first and second, one out in the sixth inning. And Yvonne Herrera bounced the ball over third. Playing next to the line, Bregman got to it, stepped on the bag, and threw Herrera out for a double play. The pitch to Scott, a strike with a hanger of a curveball. Scott has driven in only 7 runs. He Here's Mason Wynn at third base. The pitch, down and in. Victor walked the last time up, his 12th walk. And a fly out to right field, 0 for 1 in this game. Webb made his major league debut April 16, 2019. His pitch, check swing, curveball down and in, backhanded by Amaya. Miguel Amaya is doing the catching tonight for the Cubs. 4-1 in favor of Chicago, out hitting the Cardinals 10-3, and the Cardinals have the game's only error. A costly error it was. The 2-1 pitch, a swing and a drive down the right field line, going foul. Two balls, two strikes. The Victor Scott the second, tightening the batting gloves. More baseballs out to the home plate umpire, Edwin Jimenez.
11: Get that tying run to the plate.
18: Get a run in, get the tying run to the plate with J.J. Weatherhold on deck. The 2-2 pitch with two outs. A swing and a foul. Victor Scott fouling off pitches, something the Cubs have done so well tonight to give themselves a better chance against Cardinal pitching. With the Cardinals down by three, went over at third base. The 2-2 pitch, outside, a full count.
11: Daniel Palencia is their closer, and he is up in the bullpen right now for Chicago, and he throws high octane.
18: 3-2, two outs. Weatherhold on deck. Jacob Webb with the sign, working out of the stretch. The pitch to Victor Scott the second, who strikes out swinging. We go to the ninth. The Cubs lead 4-1.
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18: Cardinals need to hold them here with the Cubs leading by three in the top of the order coming up in the bottom of the ninth inning. The leadoff batter for the Cubs is Ian Happ. It's Happ, Suzuki, and Ballesteros. Ian Happ tonight, a base hit in four trips to the plate. Hit a three-run homer in the first inning in our game last night. The pitch is taken a little bit high, ball one. Ryan Fernandez is a pitcher of record on the downside. On the upside, Ben Brown. Matt Pichard with the pitch, and that's ripped to right field for extra bases. The ball hits down, rolls to the corner, bounces to Jordan Walker, and there's a leadoff double for Ian Happ.
11: Boy, there have been some comfortable swings for the Cubs in this game. And
9: Happ is one of the guys that's looked comfortable. So is Nico Horner. And, of course, PCA has looked comfortable in that leadoff spot.
18: Seiya Suzuki has a double going 1-for-4 tonight. The double for Happ is his 10th. That brings in right-handed batting Seiya Suzuki. He hit his 5th double of the year in the 7th inning. Bouchard with the pitch. Suzuki takes strike one on the inner half. 11 hits now for the Cubs. They had that many last night, but the Cardinals, they took advantage of their 9 hits and outscored the Cubs 6-5. Bouchard's next pitch, outside, 1-1. This game started out at a rapid pace.
9: Sure did.
18: But we're going to have about a 3-hour game in this one. 1-1. Suzuki batting with a runner at second base. The pitch. Ground ball, that's fair, and goes past Nolan Gorman down the left field line. A wide turn at first for Suzuki. Hasn't been a good night at all for Gorman.
9: No, it hasn't. Threw to the wrong base maybe earlier in the game and just booted that one.
18: D5.
9: And, of course, at the plate, 3 strikeouts. No, it's been a rough day for him.
18: First and third and nobody out. Now Moises Ballesteros just looking to get the ball in the air and add on for the Cubs. It's a safe situation right now with a 3-run lead. But the Cubs have first and third, nobody out there, half of the ninth. Bouchard deals strike one to the left-handed batting DH.
9: I think fair to say that the Cardinals have been out-hit, out-pitched, and out-defended today.
18: They have been outplayed. The 1-strike pitch. Inside, 1-1. The key for the Cardinal bullpen last night was going right after Cub batters, getting strike one. Getting ahead in the count. Fernandez walked two tonight. Rule hit a batter. The pitch by Bouchard. A swing and the ball hit right back to the pitcher. The out at first base on a low throw. Terrible throw scooped by Burleson. And Happ was caught between third and home, but Bouchard took the out at first base, and on to second goes Suzuki. What's up with pitcher's throws to first base?
9: I don't know. That's the second one in this game. Cardinals have to have the infield in now with the runner at second and third. They, instead of getting the out at second base, they've got no double play in order, so they're trying to choke it off here with Amaya at the plate.
18: With the infield in tight, Bouchard with the pitch, check swing, and catcher's interference is called.
9: What else can happen? That's the Cardinals' third error in this game. And they've all come sixth inning or later. So catcher's interference is the call, but that is a error.
18: Interference and an E2. The bases are loaded for Dansby Swanson. Errors on Gorman and Crooks this inning. Ryan Fernandez error in a 2-run sixth inning. With the bases full. The infield in on the right side. The pitch, and it's all the way to the screen and bounces past Crooks. A wild pitch. Another run scores. The Cubs lead 5-1. For as good as the bullpen was last night, not very good tonight.
9: Not very good tonight, and very sloppy play by the Cardinals today too, which is also not indicative of what we've seen from day one of spring training. We've seen a fun team that's been sharp, and they just haven't been sharp tonight. Great emotional win last night, but tonight just not their day.
18: 5-1, Chicago, second and third. The pitch, Swanson takes outside. Bouchard was injured his first game. He's a Rule 5 pick from Miami. Injured his first game, spent a lot of time on the injured list. He has given up a couple of hits tonight. The pitch, way outside. 3 balls, no strikes on Swanson.
11: And no, he's not sharp. And yes, it's the right thing to keep him in right now. There's no sense in using another pitcher after.

0: Joe Armstrong hammered one to right field over the first section of seats into the tarps off crowd. His seventh home run of the year, and he's a triple shy of the cycle tonight. The infielders are in around Jimmy Crooks and Matt Bouchard. Kyle Leahy gave up a run on six hits over four and a third. He struck out four and hit a batter. Ryan Fernandez, one inning. No hits. Two runs unearned with Fernandez pitching. Two walks and a strikeout. Brule, a third of an inning, one hit, a hit batter.
1: Really don't want this guy up right now, do we? Got no choice, though.
0: Triple shy of the cycle. Bases loaded. And the Cubs leading 5-1. He's looking to punch a major hole in this game. Bouchard from the stretch. His pitch. Right there, strike one called.
1: The pitch at 96. Bouchard has a big arm.
0: PCA has been on base five of his last six trips to the plate in this series, beginning with a ninth inning double last night. The pitch. Breaking ball, strike called, and Pete Crow Armstrong protests. He has no challenge to work with. And the pitch was high. 0-2. Bases loaded, one out, the pitch. Down and in, one ball, two strikes. Hap doubled. Suzuki reached on an error on a ball that went through Nolan Gorman. A ground out for Ballesteros. The wild pitch allowed a run to score. Catcher's interference. Then a walk. The bases are loaded. The 1-2 pitch with one out. Bouchard brings it in. A swing, and there's a line drive. Center field. Victor Scott watches it bounce. It's an RBI single for Pete Crow Armstrong and a 6-1 Cub lead. Victor came charging in and then just put on the brakes.
1: I don't think he saw that ball very well. I think he wasn't sure that he could get to it. And not the aggressive play that we're used to seeing from Victor Scott. I'm not sure he catches that ball anyway, but he did kind of lay back on it a bit.
0: It was a hanger of a breaking ball, something that Crow Armstrong could get in the air, and he has his third hit. He's on base for the fourth time, driving in his second run tonight. Batter's timeout taken by Nico Horner. The Cubs have put up two in the ninth inning. Well, they started scoring in the fifth, tying the game. Two more in the sixth, unearned runs, but yes, they count. A run in the eighth, and now two so far in the ninth. The pitch. Downstairs, the bases are loaded, one out. One away with the bases full, Bouchard from the stretch. His 27th pitch tonight is grounded up the middle, off the glove of Weatherholt to win, who kicks second and throws to first for a double play. How about that?
1: Wasn't planned, but it worked.
0: A fortuitous bounce. Pete Crow Armstrong is out. 4-6, and then 4-6-3 on the double play for Nico Horner. But the Cubs have added on. We go to the bottom of the ninth. The Cubs lead 6-1.
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3: 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J.J. Weatherholt is going to face their closer, Daniel Palencia, who's going to get some work in here. The Cubs take this one. That will be 5 wins in their last 20 games. The pitch. A base hit to left center field on the first pitch thrown by Palencia. A wide turn at first for Weatherholt, who just picked up his 3rd hit in 4 at bats. So we pause for an ID here on the Cardinals Radio Network, powered by Gray Bar.
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3: Well, Ricky, as you always say, give them a finish.
5: Give them a finish indeed. That's all you can do.
3: Yvonne Herrera grounded into a double play the last time up. He pops one up, foul, out of play.
5: One of those two runs was unearned in the ninth inning, so that means 3 of the runs for Chicago are unearned. And so one way to say it is it should be tying run at the plate right now, but it's not.
3: The pitch, a swing and a miss, and Herrera comes away limping. He hops out of the batter's box like he twisted an ankle. Nothing and 2 on the Cardinals DH tonight, who caught in the game last night. 0 for 3, a strikeout, ground out, and double play ball. Palencia, right-hander out of the bullpen for the Cubs, looks to first. And a batter's timeout taken by Herrera, but Palencia just letting the pitch timer wind down.
5: Cardinals have not had many base runners. The Cubs have stranded 14 runners in this game.
3: And they are 3 for 14 with runners in scoring position, so it could be a whole lot worse than 6-1. Hitting room on the right side of the infield, but it's 2 strikes on Herrera. The third pitcher of the night, Palencia. He deals in the dirt. That's blocked by Amaya. 1 inning, 1 hit, 1 walk for Webb. After Ben Brown, who's the pitcher of record on the upside of this 6-1 game, went 7 innings, 1 run on 3 hits. He walked 1, struck out 6. And he economized on his pitches, 82 through 7 innings. The 1-2 pitch here for Yvonne Herrera. Inside, 2-2. And the catcher, Amaya, is calling for the athletic trainer and the manager to come out of the dugout. Saw something on that pitch by Palencia, who's going to the rosin bag right now. The home plate umpire hurries out there. Jimenez will observe this conversation.
5: Pointing to his feet, like maybe landing funny or something awkward. Maybe with the landing is all I can think of, but catcher saw it, and he's explaining to counsel how he feels. He doesn't seem to be under any kind of duress.
3: No charge trip to the mound. Back finding on the health of Palencia. He stays in. It's a 2-2 count on Yvonne Herrera. leadoff hit for Weatherholt. He's 3-for-4 tonight. 4-for-8 in the series. Bush is holding at first base. Valencia with the pitch. There's a slowly hit ground ball to Bregman. Flipped to second, out on to first base. Safe.
0: Well, it hasn't really been Herrera's day either.
3: It has not. Herrera with two ground balls to third, just avoiding a double play. He hustled to first base to beat the relay throw. Just barely. And here's Alec Burleson. Burleson, 1 out of 3. He broke an 0-for-10 with an RBI single in the fourth inning. Then was thrown out trying to advance a base. Cardinals led 1-0 at that time. But the Cubs tied it up the next inning, and they haven't looked back. Burleson takes ball one. One on and one out. Bottom of the ninth inning with the Cubs looking for victory number 32. A look over the shoulder. Valencia's pitch. A swing and a miss as Burleson pulled off that one. One ball, one strike. And Burleson has been pulling off pitches. It's almost like he's stepping out of the batter's box. While making his swing, he holds the bat high over his head, out over the plate. Valencia's pitch. Check swing, a strike anyway on the inside corner.
0: A lot of times you do that if you're afraid of getting jammed or you feel like you're going to get jammed. You feel uncomfortable. You have to open up a little bit, and it does leave you vulnerable to stuff that's outside.
3: 1-2 on the Cardinal first baseman and third place hitter in the lineup. Herrera's the runner at first base. One out, bottom of the ninth inning. Palencia's pitch. A swing and a hit to right field. Here's Herrera taking the turn at second. He's going for third, and the throw is in time for the out. Suzuki with a strike to Bregman. Herrera is out at third base with the Cardinals down by 5 runs.
0: Absolutely cannot do that. I mean, you cannot. And that's not hustle there. That's just a bad idea. You have to be so sure you're going to be safe.
3: Bregman took the throw. He's out. And put the tag on Herrera for the second out. Oh, well, here's Jordan Walker. Burleson at first after his second hit of the night. Sweeper outside, ball one. Walker's game, a pop-up, called third strike, and a ground out. He's 0-for-6 in the series with a walk and a run scored. The Cardinals are down to their last out. It has not been their night. Valencia getting his work in here in the ninth inning has given up 2 hits. A swing, and this is popped up foul. Out of play on the right side. 1-1 on Jordan Walker. But Valencia was given some help on Herrera trying to take third on Seiya Suzuki. Even if he makes it, it's quite risky with the team down by five runs in the ninth inning, really.
0: Well, bottom line is the run doesn't mean anything. I mean, it does, but
3: that play means that went out closer to the end of the game, and there's a ball driven to the gap in left center field. Pete Crow Armstrong on the run, slides and makes the catch, and this ballgame has come to an end. The Cubs won it 6-1. Ricky and I will talk about it after this.
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11: Was not the Cardinals' night at all, as the Cubs out-hit the Redbirds 12-5 and won 6-1. I did like Walker's swing on the last out of the game. DeCro Armstrong going to the gap, going into a slide to make the catch, took extra bases away from him. But all in all, the Cardinals, who won a hard-fought, well-played game last night, 6-5, just made too many mistakes in this one, and one big error on Ryan Fernandez opened the door to the Cubs taking the lead. Three errors in all gave the Cubs three unearned runs in the 6-1 victory.
12: Yeah, sloppy game for the Cardinals. Some wild pitches on top of that. Catcher's interference. Just a lot of things that didn't go right. Von Herrera getting thrown out at third. I mean, the list is pretty long about things that looked a little sloppy today. And, of course, on the Cubs side, they did a lot of things right. PCA had a near-perfect game today with what he did offensively and defensively. He certainly charged up the crowd here by his play and his energy. And the Cardinals just, again, they got out hit, they got out pitched, they got out defended.
11: Well, the point, the Cardinals have had clunkers like this.
12: Yeah.
11: But put that in the rearview mirror by first pitch tomorrow. That will be around 6:20 on national TV on NBC and Peacock. And they've been able to rebound and say, okay, that was yesterday, we have to take care of now.
12: Yeah, they've been really good at that. In fact, they really haven't had too many games that were this kind of sloppy, and maybe it's just the fact of the frustration of again running into a hot pitcher. They've had three of those in the past week, guys that were just pretty sharp. Ben Brown was good today. But for sure, this team has been resilient, and they've been able to bounce back, and let's hope that happens tomorrow night behind Matthew Liberatore.
11: Well, the Cardinals gave Kyle Leahy a lead in the fourth inning, only to have Leahy give that up in the fifth for a tie game. The error by Fernandez led to 200 runs in the sixth. The Cubs got a Crow Armstrong home run in the eighth and two more runs in the ninth. Not hit the Cardinals 12-5, winning this one 6-1.
12: Three unearned runs. I do not remember the last time the Cardinals have had that happen to them. They've been pretty sound on the defensive side. And, of course, the error by Fernandez, that's the one that kind of opened up the gates.
11: The play of the game is presented by Marriott St. Louis Grand. Book your Grand Slam Cardinals ticket package. Do that right now. We'll hear the play when we come back.
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11: Our guest Ben Brown tonight. The Cardinals didn't get a base runner until the leadoff man J.J. Weatherhold in the fourth inning singled up the middle. He advanced on a tap out by Yvonne Herrera and scored on a single to right by Alec Burleson. Burleson tried to advance and was thrown out at second base. The Cardinals didn't get another runner into scoring position until Victor Scott the second in the sixth inning, when the Cards had first and second, one out. Yvonne Herrera hit a convenient ground ball for Alex Bregman, who stepped on third and threw to first for a double play. In the meantime, the Cardinals led 1-0 going to the fifth. And against Ryan Leahy, the Cubs tied the game with a Pete Crow Armstrong double. He advanced on a base hit by Bush and scored on the single by Bush, tying the game. That was one of two RBIs for Michael Bush in this game, giving him 35. The Cubs took the lead in the sixth inning, and actually the play of the game came with one out. Ryan Fernandez retired Moises Ballesteros on a line out to Weatherhold. Then Miguel Amaya tapped the ball back to Fernandez. He grabbed it and threw wide to the second base side of first, past Burleson for an E1. Dansby Swanson followed with a walk. That was it for Fernandez. Justin Brule came in and hit Pete Crow Armstrong with a pitch loading the bases. Nico Horner stepped up with the hit of the game presented by Marriott St. Louis Grand. Horner with one strike and the bases loaded. The pitch. Horner swings and he gets a hit to right field, giving the Cubs the lead. Walker up with the ball. He'll hold the runner to third base. Swanson stops at third as Amaya scores the go-ahead run on a hit by Nico Horner. That was followed by Michael Bush's sacrifice fly, and the Cubs had a 3-1 lead. They added on when Pete Crow Armstrong homered to lead off the eighth inning, his eighth of the year, and then got two runs in the ninth inning, one of those earned, beginning with a Hap double. Then Seiya Suzuki reached on an error. Hap and Suzuki scored. A wild pitch allowed one of the runs to score, and the other came in on a base hit by Pete Crow Armstrong. He had four hits tonight, two singles, a double, a home run, a hit by pitch. He drove in two runs. The only time they retired him, a strikeout, swinging in the first inning. So the series is even at a game apiece. The Cardinals won 6-5 last night. The Cubs took this one 6-1. The rubber game of the series features a pair of left-handers. Matthew Liberatore, 2-3 for the Cardinals. And Jordan Wicks, 0-1 for the Cubs. Broadcast time is 5:25. Rookie will have the lineups at around 6:10. And the first pitch thrown by Liberatore around 6:20. The totals for this game, the Cubs made 6 runs on 12 hits with no errors, 14 left on, 3 for 14 with runners in scoring position. So they've won 3 of their last 4 games. The Cardinals are 30-26, scoring one time on 5 hits with 3 errors, 3 left on, 1 for 4 with runners in scoring position. Ben Brown is 2-2 with the win. Ryan Fernandez, 1-1 with the loss. A 2-hour, 56-minute game. Big crowd of 40,147 on hand as the Cubs even the series at a game apiece. Again, airtime tomorrow, 5:25, first pitch at 6:20 at Busch Stadium, with the Cardinals trying to take 2 out of 3 from the Chicago Cubs. Thanks to our producer-engineer Jim Jackson, to Daniel Hinkamp in the St. Louis studio. Emmett Kincannon, our booth assistant here at the ballpark. Joe Pott is coming up with the post-game show. Now for Mike Claiborne and Ricky Horton, I'm John Rooney. Good night from Busch Stadium.
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0: Welcome back inside Busch Stadium, where the Cardinals fall tonight to the Cubs. Final score 6-1. The two teams have now split the series, and they've reversed position in the National League Central now twice in the series as the Cubs win it over the Cards here in this second game of the series. I'm Joe Pott. This is the Mercy Cardinals postgame show here on the Cardinals Radio Network, and we will break it all down for you. Of course, we'll recap it with some highlights. That's coming up in our second segment. We'll hear from the Cards manager, Oliver Marmol, and we'll bring you the reaction from the clubhouse as the Cards fall tonight to the Cubs 6-1. We're coming back on the Cardinals Radio Network, powered by Graybar.
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0: First Cardinals postgame show continues here on the Cardinals Radio Network. 6-1, the final tonight as the Cards fall to the Chicago Cubs. Joe Pott with you back in Busch Stadium, and let's get to the highlights here and break it down from those highlights. The pitching matchup tonight, Kyle Leahy for the Cardinals making his 11th start. Ben Brown for the Cubs making his 17th appearance, his 5th start of the year. He had been really good coming in, and that didn't change tonight. We get started in the first inning. Pete Crow Armstrong leads off against Kyle Leahy.
1: Baseline, a check swing, and a ball in the dirt, and he offered on the pitch in the dirt and is tagged out by Jimmy Crooks. The Cardinals throw the ball around the infield. That's the way our game begins tonight here in St. Louis.
0: That is how it began in St. Louis. The Cardinals were quiet in their half of the first inning. Ivan Herrera struck out against Ben Brown. We go to the second inning, and it started, interestingly enough, for the Cubs as Alex Bregman led off the inning against Kyle Leahy.
1: Certain outings. Here's a swing and a high fly ball deep left field down the line, and that ball is out of here for a home run for Bregman. And Brian Torres is saying, wait a minute, that ball went foul. The Cardinals may check with the video room on that, but Bregman is rounding the bases, touching them all, leading off the second inning, giving the Cubs a run.
0: As close as it could be, that's for sure. The umpires actually reviewed this on their own. A crew chief review ensued.
2: After review, the call on the field is overturned. Foul ball.
1: Foul ball. And what is that, Ricky?
3: All that is, John. I mean, with all that was said and done, all the hoopla, all the yelling, the running around the bases, it's a strike.
0: That's exactly right. It was a strike. But it was Bregman who got the last laugh as he sent a single into right field, so he gets on anyway. But Kyle Leahy was able to pitch around it. Ian Happ grounded into a fielder's choice right back to the mound where the throw was not great, but they make the play at second base to get Bregman, Seiya Suzuki, and Moises Ballesteros. Both strike out to end that inning. Cardinals go down in order in the second inning for the second inning in a row, and it's six up, six down against the Cubs starter Ben Brown. Kyle Leahy back to work in the third inning after he retires the first two outs. Pete Crow Armstrong singled into right field. Nico Horner followed with a fielder's choice. They did not get the play at second base. Originally, they said that Crow Armstrong was out at second base. It was reviewed, overturned, and so it was two on for Michael Busch, and Busch comes to the plate with those two runners on.
3: The 1-0 pitch is hit in the air to left field. Backing up is the left fielder Torres, and he makes the catch on the warning track. So no harm, no foul.
0: Fairly deep fly ball, but that was it. As Rick Horton said, no harm, no foul. The Cubs leave two on base there. In the bottom of the third inning, guess what? The Cardinals go in order, and it's three perfect innings for Ben Brown to start this game off. Fourth inning for the Cubs. Lots of traffic in the inning, but it doesn't amount to anything. Alex Bregman flied out to start. Ian Happ singled. Seiya Suzuki forced him out at second base with a fielder's choice. Ballesteros singled. Then Amaya was hit by a pitch, and the bases were loaded as Dansby Swanson came to the plate against Leahy.
3: The 1-2 pitch, a swing and a miss. He struck him out. Leahy strikes out Swanson.
0: Big strikeout there to end the inning and strand the bases loaded for the Cubs. They had already left six on base to that point. Fourth inning, and again, the Cardinals haven't had a base runner, but J.J. Weatherholt leads off.
3: They claim to pull on the infield. The 3-2 pitch is hit up the middle. Base hit. Step his hands back and just lace that right back through the box, and the Cardinals have their first base runner as we play here in the bottom of the fourth inning.
0: So a nice way to start things off. Herrera grounds out. That brings Alec Burleson to the plate as Weatherholt had gone to second base. He's there for Alec Burleson.
3: Weatherholt's at second base. The pitch to Burleson is a ground ball. Base hit to right field. Weatherholt's rounding third. He's going to try to score. Strong throw to the plate. Not in time. Down to second. And out at the second base bag is Alec Burleson. But the Cardinals take the lead on Burley's base hit to right. 1-0 St. Louis.
0: So after all that, they do get the first run of the game. Jordan Walker was called out on strikes to end the fourth inning, but the Cards take that lead into the fifth. Back to work goes Kyle Leahy in the fifth. Back to the plate comes Pete Crow Armstrong in the fifth.
3: Thinking about his bullpen.
1: There's a drive hit to deep right field. Pete Crow Armstrong, and that ball is off the wall. Jordan Walker picks it up. PCA has a leadoff double in the fifth inning.
0: Nico Horner grounded out. Pete Crow Armstrong goes to third. Michael Bush ties the game.
1: The pitch by Leahy. A swing and a ground ball. Base hit up the middle. We're tied at one. You could feel that coming.
0: And it certainly felt that way. So that is all the Cubs would get, though. Bush was left on. Alex Bregman had walked, and he was left on. But it's a 1-1 game going to the bottom of the fifth inning. The Cardinals go quietly in the bottom of the fifth. And so through five innings, they had just the run on two hits. Top of the sixth inning now, and that's where things kind of get away from the Cardinals. Cardinals go to the bullpen there. Actually, they went to the bullpen in the fifth inning for Ryan Fernandez, who finished off that inning. But he starts the sixth inning, gets Ballesteros to line out to second base. Miguel Amaya is next, and this is where things really got away from the Cards.
1: The one strike pitch. Bregman checks his swing. The ball gets away from Jimmy Crooks. Down to second, Michael Bush representing the go-ahead run.
0: Well, that wasn't exactly it, but it certainly didn't help. There was a throwing error first. Miguel Amaya reaches on a throwing error on a ball hit right back to Fernandez. He throws it away, and now it's two on base. And as you heard, the wild pitch helps move runners along. Nico Horner is the next to hit, and Horner puts the Cubs on top with a base hit.
1: The pitch. Horner swings, and he gets a hit to right field, giving the Cubs the lead. Walker up with the ball. He'll hold the runner to third base. Swanson stops at third as Amaya scores the go-ahead run on a hit by Nico Horner.
0: They weren't done either. Michael Bush is next.
1: Good speed on the bases. The pitch. A swing, and there's a drive. Hit to right field. Walker's on the run. He makes the catch. The runners tag at second and third. Swanson scores. The Cubs lead by two.
0: So it's a 3-1 game now. Bottom of the sixth inning, and it starts with Torres. He flies out. Victor Scott the second is walked. Weatherholt comes back to the plate already with the base hit in the fourth inning.
1: Now the pitch. A swing, and that ball's laced into center. A base hit. Here is Scott stopping at second as Pete Crow Armstrong throws behind the runner. Scott is standing on second. Weatherholt at first for Ivan Herrera.
0: Two on base, one out. Ivan Herrera, as you heard, coming up.
1: The runners lead at first and second. The 1-1 pitch for Ivan Herrera. A swing and a ground ball to third. Bregman steps on third, throws to first for a double play. A convenient 5-3 double play.
0: And that's the way that inning would come to an end. So nothing doing for the Redbirds. Seventh inning, it's Brule in the game for the Cards. He came in to finish off the sixth. He has a fairly easy seventh inning, save for a one-out double by Seiya Suzuki. And we go to the bottom of the seventh inning. The Cardinals have Cardinals still having a hard time with Ben Brown. In fact, three hits, two of them belonging to J.J. Weatherholt. They won't get any in the seventh inning. Burleson flied out to deep center field, and that was about the highlight. Jordan Walker grounded out. Nolan Gorman struck out, and through seven innings, it was a 3-1 game in favor of the Cubs. Eighth inning now, Dansby Swanson strikes out, and that brings Pete Crow Armstrong back to the plate already with a couple of hits and a run scored in this one.
1: Wind up the 1-0. A swing and a long drive to right field. That's long gone, and the Cubs lead 4-1.
0: Just like that, 444 feet, the longest home run this season at Busch Stadium into right field, over right field. And another run for the Cubs. That's all they'd get. They didn't need anything more. Into the bottom of the eighth inning we go, and the bullpen on for the Cubs for the first time tonight. Jacob Webb takes over. Ben Brown, outstanding. Seven innings, an earned run on three hits. He walked one. He struck out six and really kept the Cardinals off balance the entire night. Jacob Webb had pretty much the same luck in this one. Into the eighth inning, Wynn walks to lead off the inning. Jimmy Crooks flied out to the track in left field, but then Torres grounds out. Scott struck out, and still nothing doing for the Cards, sending us to the ninth inning with the Cubs on top in this one by a 4-1 score. Ninth inning now, Ian Happ leads off for the Cubs. And Happ has always been a Cardinal killer.
1: Matt Pichard with the pitch, and that's ripped to right field for extra bases. The ball hits down, rolls to the corner, bounces to Jordan Walker, and there's a leadoff double for Ian Happ.
0: Seiya Suzuki then reaches on an error as he hits one down the third base line. Nolan Gorman tried to backhand it, couldn't come up with it, and it's two on base. Ballesteros grounds out. Miguel Amaya comes up, and it's more bad luck for the Cards.
1: With the infield in tight, Bouchard with the pitch, check swing, and catcher's interference is called.
3: What else can happen?
0: Well, funny you should ask that, Rick Horton, because this could.
1: With the bases full, the infield in on the right side, the pitch, and it's all the way to the screen and bounces past Crooks. A wild pitch, another run scores. The Cubs lead 5-1.
0: So it certainly wasn't getting any better for the Cards. Danby Swanson would eventually walk, loading the bases. Peach Crow Armstrong back to the plate with three hits already in the game.
1: The bases are loaded. The 1-2 pitch with one out. Bouchard brings it in. A swing, and there's a line drive center field. Victor Scott watches it bounce. It's an RBI single for Peach Crow Armstrong and a 6-1 Cub lead.
0: Just a sinking line drive off the bat of Peach Crow Armstrong. Fourth hit of the game for him. He singled in the third, doubled in the fifth, was hit by a pitch in the sixth. The homer came in the eighth, another single in the ninth. So four hits for Peach Crow Armstrong, and the Cubs had a 6-1 lead. Bottom of the ninth now. Weatherholt leads things off for the Cards. He's got two hits tonight for the Cardinals.
1: The pitch. A base hit to left center field on the first pitch thrown by Palencia. A wide turn at first for Weatherholt, who just picked up his third hit and four at bats.
0: A nice night for J.J. Weatherholt. That's a bright spot for sure, but that was about the only bright spot. Ivan Herrera's next. He grounds into a fielder's choice, forcing out Weatherholt at second base. Alec Burleson then singles into right field, but it's not all good.
1: Herrera's the runner at first base. One out, bottom of the ninth inning. Palencia's pitch. A swing and a hit to right field. Here's Herrera taking the turn at second. He's going for third, and the throw is in time for the out.
0: So out at third base was Ivan Herrera. That's the second out of the inning. And that brings Jordan Walker to the plate with Alec Burleson at first, and the Cards down 6-1.
1: But that play means that one out closer to the end of the game, and there's a ball driven to the gap in left center field. Peach Crow Armstrong on the run, slides and makes the catch. And this ball game has come to an end. The Cubs won it 6-1.
0: So they split the series right now with the Cards as they win it 6-1, as you heard. Cubs out hit the Cardinals tonight 12-5. Three errors in the game for the Cardinals, including that catcher's interference in the ninth inning. None for the Cubs. Cubs leave 14 runners on base. They go 3-of-14 with runners in scoring position. Cards leave three. They only had five hits in this game. They lead three. They go 1-of-4 with runners in scoring position. Ben Brown is the winner, and he goes to 2-2, and better than that, he has now got an ERA of 1.92 as he gets the win in this one. Ryan Fernandez is the loser. He drops to 1-1. Just a shade under 3 hours for the time of the game, and just over 40,000 paid to see it tonight. Cards fall 6-1. We'll take a break. We've got more to come on the Mercy Cardinals postgame show on the Cardinals Radio Network, powered by Graybar.
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0: Welcome back on the Mercy Cardinals postgame show as the Cardinals fall to the Cubs tonight by a final of 6-1 as we take a look at our players of the game. Certainly overall player of the game's got to go to Pete Crow Armstrong, I think, offensively anyway. 4 hits and 5 at-bats he drove into, including a double and a home run in this game. Now, Ben Brown gets a lot of consideration as well. 7 innings, an earned run allowed, 6 strikeouts, and as I said, that season ERA dips to 1.92. That is stellar, to say the least. Now, on the Cardinals side, I think it's the Cardinals leadoff hitter as well that gets the credit. 3 out of 4 tonight. He scores the only run of the game for the Redbirds after the leadoff single in the 4th inning. He was on base 3 times, and then, of course, the run scored. That's your players of the game. We'll take a break. Oliver Marmol is next as he talked to the media after this one. It's the Mercy Cardinals postgame show, and it continues after this on the Cardinals Radio Network, powered by Graybar.
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0: Let's take a look at some other scores around Major League Baseball as the Cardinals fall in this one by a final of 6-1. We'll give you the National League Central Division scores for certain. Pirates come back to win it as they win 10-9 over the Twins tonight in Pittsburgh. The Brewers fall in Houston 9-2, the final score there. And the Reds fall at home 5-2 to the Atlanta Braves. A couple of games going on right now. Rockies shutting out the Giants 5-0, top of the sixth. Athletics on top of the Yankees 2-0. That one's in Sacramento. The Mariners up 3-0 in the third on the Diamondbacks at home in Seattle. It's a 1-1 game, bottom of the second inning in Los Angeles, Phillies and Dodgers. The rest are finals. White Sox win at home 7-1 over the Tigers. Nationals win at home 9-4 over the Padres. The Rangers win at home 7-6 over the Royals. The Orioles win at home 6-5 over the Blue Jays. Mets also win at home 6-1 over the Marlins. The Angels win at Tampa 14-3. Red Sox win at Cleveland 9-1. And that's it for the Major League scores from today. Let's get to the post-game show for the post-game comments, for the Cards manager, Oliver Marmol, who spoke to the media not too long ago.
1: The pitch count that Brown had in the first three innings there, and obviously the aggression early accounts for you all, seems to sort of identify what the approach was there. What do you kind of take away again from?
2: Yeah, you can't give him a whole lot, man. He's a good pitcher. He's got a good fastball. We didn't move it forward enough, but the plan was to be on the attack. It didn't work. He did a really nice job against us tonight.
1: The spot for Leahy, I imagine that's a situation where you see how Brett Medicino in the first two at-bats, and it becomes clear for you that that's the best way to get out of it.
2: Correct. And I mean, we talked about it. We need to find, I would just say, the right opportunities to continue to push through that threshold of him adapting to the workload of once he gets to that, like, 75 pitches, kind of what the location of his pitches look like. So I think there's times to do that and times to kind of take our shot with the pen. Today was one of those days where, based on what you just said as well, we felt like going to the pen made the most sense. Yeah.
3: What's the difference that you notice in the evolution of Brown if on the other side compared to seeing him last year?
2: Like, you have a good idea of how his stuff plays, and it's all based off of the fastball and the hoppiness. I mean, it gets on you. It's a short stroke. It gets on the hitter. We were ready for it. We mishit a lot of them at the end of the day. Yeah.
4: That's frustrational. Fern gets you out of that inning, pitch really well, and then the poor throw to first, and he walks a guy.
2: Yeah, that's the part of the game that kind of you're in a tough position once that happens as far as how you want to roll forward. You pick your poison there, and it didn't work. But the throw first, I mean, two outs, nobody on, feels a lot better with a 9-hole up. But then you do that, and then walk the next guy, puts you in a really, really tough spot. Yeah.
5: As far as on the base of anybody that runner at second and fourth?
2: I'm okay with Burleys. Yeah, I don't have an issue with Burleys because you look at, you got a good arm. They're going to take their shot at the plate. As the batter runner, you don't know how close it's going to be at the plate. So you, especially at that part of the game, and I'm good with them being aggressive. He read the throw out of the hand. It was going to be too high for the first baseman to cut. But I joked with him, the combination of the catcher's arm and his speed, it didn't work out at second. But as far as the read, it's the right read. Yeah. As far as the next one you're going to ask me about, he knows he made a mistake in going to third there based on the scoreboard. There's no reason for it. He'll learn from it and keep moving. Yeah.
0: That was the Cardinals manager specifically addressing the Alec Burleson getting thrown out at second base in the fourth inning and Ivan Herrera getting thrown out at third base in the ninth inning. Burleson, he said he could live with. It was aggressive. He'll probably learn from it. Ivan Herrera, no go there. And he said he probably already knows that. So that's the Cardinals manager. We'll take another break. We've got some reaction, at least from the Cardinals starting pitcher today, Kyle Leahy. We'll get to that in our next segment as we wrap things up here on the Mercy Cardinals postgame show. I'm Joe Pott, and this is the Cardinals Radio Network, powered by Graybar.
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0: Mercy Cardinals postgame show. Final segment here from Busch Stadium as the Cards drop this one to the Cubs tonight by a final of 6-1. Game two will come your way, game three, I should say, will come your way tomorrow. It is another nationally televised game. Cards on national TV, Sunday Night Baseball, Peacock and NBC tomorrow. And it's a 6:20 first pitch. That means 5:25 with the pregame show. Let's get you some postgame reaction here tonight. We'll start with the Cards starter, Kyle Leahy. And Leahy, of course, pitched into the fifth inning, but was not able to go deep into the fifth inning. And he was asked about the balance of wanting to get deeper into the game, but also understanding what might be best for the situation.
1: I'm not the manager. I'm just going out there to pitch until they come get the ball from me, so I don't really have much to say on any decision-making. Sure. That's not my jurisdiction. My job is to pitch and do that to the best of my ability for as long as possible.
2: What do you take away from the first couple turns through the lineup then? These guys, I mean, they obviously had a lot of, they're grinding a little bit.
1: Yeah, I mean, they put together some good at-bats, but I was able to work out of a couple situations, which is good, but at the end of the day, I feel like I let the bullpen down. So if I'm able to get through a little bit more, then Gordon was enough to do three ups and on a back-to-back and things like that. It's a triple effect, and I just wish I could have given them more.

0: cases, when 99% of your throws every single day are how you would throw it off the mound. So there's only so many bullets you have in season, so it's not like you can rip through all your work, that there's not enough throws to do as much work as we want to do for how we throw off the mound. So that's, it gives a very limited amount of throws for the type of throw to a base. So that's kind of the best answer for that.
1: That is the Cardinals starting pitcher tonight, Kyle Lahey, as he was asked there towards the end. John Denton asked him about the throws to the bases, and we saw plenty of issues tonight on throws to the bases, including one from him himself, and it was a ball that maybe could have been a double play ball. Instead, it was just a force out at second base. It was when Bregman was running from first to second. It was a ball hit by Ian Happ, went right back to the mound, and he kind of hesitated and threw wild almost of second base. Now, they did get the out thanks to a little bit of a stretch from J.J. Weatherholt, but that was one of three errors tonight, or one of three miscues, I should say, because they weren't all errors. One of three miscues by Cardinals pitchers throwing the baseball. We also got a chance to hear from J.J. Weatherholt. Of course, we heard from J.J. Weatherholt, too, in the pregame show, but postgame, he was asked similarly just about that first taste of the Cardinals-Cubs rivalry.
2: For sure, yeah, I mean, you know, with the crowds there and how engaged everybody is, and, you know, kind of just each moment feels intense, and we're just trying to play better baseball, so, you know, they played really well tonight. We just got to find a way to bounce back in the series.
3: The early count aggression you all had against Brown tonight seemed pretty clear, just based on the pitch count he had and all that, especially going through the game. What do you take away from the approach and kind of where you all were and weren't able to find success against him?
2: Yeah, I mean, you know, righties and lefties are going to have different approaches. Each guy's going to have their different own approach. I mean, for the most part, like, if a guy's in the zone, you want to hit him. No. I chased a curveball. I think we chased some other stuff like that he just had working with him. His stuff was good. So, yeah, I mean, I remember, I think, going up to my third at-bat against him, I figured he'd be, like, in the 70-80 range, and I think I saw, like, 50s or 60s. So, dang, that's not where we want to be. So, kind of just got to tip your cap to him, but we'll take notes on that and just hopefully be better for the next time we see him.
4: I feel like we talked a lot about the crowd being more engaged. Is it the Cubs weekend, getting on PCA, all that? I mean, isn't that the perfect example of how rowdy it can get?
2: Yeah, for sure. I mean, he had a crazy day today, so. But yeah, hearing the crowd engaged and just kind of, you know, the boos and the hollering and all that type of stuff, it's cool to be a part of.
1: Cardinals second baseman J.J. Weatherholt just talking about the atmosphere at Busch Stadium and, of course, playing as part of the Cubs-Cardinals rivalry. Time for us to take a look at the Saves leaderboard. 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Mason Miller in San Diego is 17 for 17, and he's still sporting a .72 earned run average. Brian Baker in Tampa Bay has 15, and then it's Riley O'Brien, of course, for the Redbirds with 14, and Paul Sewald with 14 for the Diamondbacks as well. That's your top five. That's the Saves leaderboard. 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Tomorrow, it's another night game here in this series, all three night games. 6:20 is the first pitch, 5:25 with our pregame show here. The lefty, Matthew Liberatore, will go for the Cards. He's 2-3 with a 4.76 ERA. He'll go up against the Cubs left-hander, Jordan Wicks, who is 0-1 and has a 16.6 ERA. And we'll get into that pitching matchup tomorrow as the pregame show gets started at 5:25. Big thanks to the voice of the Cardinals, John Rooney, to Rick Horton, to Mike Claiborne, to Jim Jackson, and Emmett Concannon there in the Busch booth for us. Big thanks to Daniel Hincap. He's in our flagship studio, KMOX, and we couldn't do it without him. Again, tomorrow we'll talk to you at 5:25 with the pregame show. 6:20 is the first pitch here from Busch Stadium. It's the rubber game of the three-game series. I'm Joe Pott. This has been the Mercy Cardinals post-game show, and this is the Cardinals Radio Network, powered by Graybar.
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11: This is Joy Lone from the KFBS 12 Weather Center. It is a bit gloomy out. We're seeing some scattered showers and thunderstorms. Some of these thunderstorms could bring in some heavier rain, while some may see some lighter rain. So you'll want to have the umbrella on hand for the next few hours. As we get towards the night, the chances for rain will decrease. Now, tomorrow will be just as warm in the 80s, but the good news is that it should be a bit drier tomorrow. Really only looking at a slim chance for a couple of showers and thunderstorms in the afternoon.

0: Johnny Lee, picking up strangers on Honky Tonkin' with Big D and Bubba.
1: Clint Black is joining us. We're talking about Nothing But the Taillights, the song, the Nothing But the Taillights. It was the first song that you and Steve Warner, speaking of, were calling Steve. He's probably
2: painting. I'll tell you what to call him.
0: He's painting, I'm sure.
1: I think you called when he was on the show. So
0: this is payback?
1: Now he's not going to pick up.
2: Can I kick it off? Steve?
3: Hey, man, what's up?
2: I've been telling everybody what a great painter you are, and it just so happens that my house really needs a coat. I was wondering.
1: Him and Lisa are redoing the bathroom.
2: Hey, man.
3: God.
1: Hey, we're talking about Nothing But the Taillights, Steve. This is y'all's first,
0: I don't think Steve knows that he's on the phone with Clint, too.
1: Yeah, I texted.
3: Oh, well, okay. I picked up on that. I thought I heard that voice.
1: I've asked him to paint my house before.
2: Yeah.
1: Hey, did you guys know that this song, Nothing But the Taillights, like, you had something?
2: Yes.
3: Yeah. Oh, yeah.
2: It was fun already just on our acoustic guitars.
3: Yeah, that's, every now and then you feel that. You go, this is going to be something cool. And that minute we started playing with this one, it just had a groove going. And, we knew it. I think, didn't we, Clint? I think so.
2: Knew it all along.
1: Yeah. Hey, did you get a copy of the book? Because he signed mine. I don't know. Did he sign yours or not?
3: No, I've not. I sent him my address. I've not seen it yet. I can't wait to see how he trashes me in that book.
2: I was actually very, very kind and soft.
3: Were you?
2: Yeah. Okay, so you haven't read it.
1: Yeah, that's right.
3: The fact that I don't have it scares me a little bit, because what did he say?
2: Let's just get it out first. Get it out before the lawyers come.
1: Right. Steve Warner, everyone. Steve, thanks, man. We appreciate it. And
3: Clint, I love you, pal.
2: Love you. Hey to Karen.
1: Here it is.
3: Man, see you guys.
1: The song they did, it's Nothing But the Tail.

0: It's Honky Tonkin' with Big D and Bubba, and that is Aaron Tippin, where the stars and stripes and the eagles fly.
1: Clint Black hanging out with us. Bubba and Clint were just talking about how much Clint resembles Roy Rogers.
2: Yeah, when Roy and I worked together on Hold On Partner, I met his son Dusty, and Dusty said when I hit the scene, the kids broke out some of the family photos of Roy and put him next to mine and said, "Dad,
1: I mean, it's truly
2: amazing. Weren't you touring? Didn't you tour down in Houston back in the early '60s?
1: It's uncanny. It's
3: really wild. Have you ever seeing you guys in that video together? It's like, oh yeah, it's obviously father and son.
1: But you probably look more like his son than his son does.
2: Yeah, I told him. Isn't Dusty? He was on tour. Yeah, your mom got lonely.
1: It's a crazy business, kid. Yeah. Crazy business.
2: Yeah, and so many great stories came out of that friendship. And Dale, we were on a break shooting Hot Country Nights, I think for NBC. And she said to me, you know, as Roy and I are getting into advanced age, I'm kind of hoping he goes first. And I looked at her and she said, well, if I go first, he might have me stuffed.
3: It's true because he stuffed triggers.
2: Yeah, trigger and bullet.
1: I love a woman who has her own joke. Real travel. Love it.
2: Yeah.
4: More Honky Tonkin' with Big D and Bubba in just a moment.
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0: Hard Rock, bottom of your heart. It's Randy Travis on Honky Tonkin' with Big D and Bubba.
1: Oh, man, Clint Black is our guest. He's got music. He's got books.
0: Or, you know,
1: he's going to have his own shoes. I wear Clint Black shoes.
0: What color would

0: Shenandoah, Church on Cumberland Road on Honky Tonkin with Big D and Bubba.
1: Clint Black, our guest this week. Talk about a good run of bad luck used in the movie soundtrack Maverick that you're in.
2: Yep.
1: Was that your first movie that you're in?
2: Yeah. Yeah, and I didn't even prepare. I didn't know how to prepare. And but I got the call one day, and I got on a plane the next day. So not like I could have done anything to prepare, but
1: yeah.
2: Yeah, I was nervous, and my first scene was walk down this big flight of stairs with 100 extras and 3 huge cameras pointing at your landing mark and flirt with Jodie Foster.
1: What?
3: That's a really tough...
2: Hey, where's my lines? Yeah. And then nobody's around. I had no lines. I had to ad-lib.
1: You did? You ad-libbed the whole thing?
2: Yeah. It didn't make the cut.
1: Oh. Wow. Well, you did use the movie scenes, though.
2: Yeah,
1: music
2: video. I get thrown off, and yeah. Yeah, I wanted to... I told Dick Donner, the director, I had a song that might be good for the movie. Oh, tell me. And I told him what it was. And he goes, oh, yeah, we want to use that. And they did.
1: Yep.
2: And RCA didn't want to let him. It took me a while to talk him into letting him use the song.
3: Why wouldn't they want to put the song in?
2: Well, it was going to be a single, and they didn't want the competition for a soundtrack album versus my album. And I said, but just think of this. If it's in the movie, I can get movie footage and make a music video, and it'll be me and Mel Gibson and James Garner and Jodie Foster. Yeah. And finally they agreed, and I did the videos, the first one of mine I directed. And so I had the stuff with me and the band, and then I took the movie footage they sent me and put it into the video and sent it over to Warner Brothers. And the note I got back was, this is a comedy! And I said, well, you sent me a fight scene, a building blowing up, and a snake bite hanging scene. So they sent me the whole movie, and then I was able to edit a video they liked and I liked. And a great story. I go to drop the tape off at Dick Donner's office on the Warner lot, and I'm at the reception desk, and I turn around, and there's kind of a sitting room, and the TV's on, and Mel Gibson's lying on the floor watching Spartacus
3: in the
2: waiting room, watching Gilligan's Island. I said, hey Mel. He goes, hey. I go, what are you doing? He goes, well, I'm watching Spartacus here. I'm preparing to shoot a movie over in Scotland.
1: Wow.
2: Braveheart, 5 Oscars.
1: You got to see it in the method acting.
2: Not like Gilligan's Island.
1: No, it's not at all. No.

0: Josephus and a country boy can survive on Honky Tonkin' with Big D and Bubba.
1: Clint Black is our guest this week. So what are you listening to? Are you listening to the new stuff that's out? Like, you know,
2: Modern Yeah, Black? I'm wearing out the Ernest album.
1: Oh yeah, it's good.
2: Yeah, Deep Blue.
1: So good.
2: Yeah.
1: Yeah, really good.
2: Yeah, there's a song on there, Lucky. That's my song.
1: Do you ever reach out to some of the new younger artists and be like, hey, it's Clint Black.
2: Yeah. I like your stuff. You really need my help.
1: No, I'm just saying.
2: No, I do. Good. And we've
1: because you know, it means a lot to them.
2: Yeah, I assume. I've been talking with a lot of young artists who have either come up to me or somebody said, "Hey, this guy would love for you to do something." And I recorded something with Midland. Ernest and I wrote a song that I'm doing in the show that's going over well.
1: Oh,
2: they've never heard it, and it's really going over well. Lots of these young artists have either reached out to me or somebody said you guys should get together.
1: That's cool.
2: It's producing some really good songwriting, some stuff. So I think I'm going to record later this year.

0: that country's coming back around to being country again. And I know that's such an old dude kind of thing to say.
1: Listen to this line here. And there's way too many stars up in the sky
2: to not get lucky tonight. Pretty great. Pretty
1: yeah, it's great. Very country, and Earn is all about it, you know. I'm hearing the trend going back toward more of the country instrumentation and the cleaner mixes and the lyrics that are.
2: Bob always my says it lets it breathe. The music's starting to breathe more.
1: Yeah.
2: Like.
1: Yeah. My dad always said, you know, country songs have to be understood by a third grader to be real country.
2: Mm-hmm. And, a wise man.
1: So I write all my kids' children's songs I write now. That's all I'm doing.
2: We got Clint Black with us. We'll talk more to Clint on the way next.
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4: You think a ticket for not wearing your seatbelt is the worst that could happen? A fine, an inconvenience, a little embarrassment. But then comes the crash. There are injuries. A hospital bed. The long road to recovery. The moments you'll miss. Suddenly, a ticket doesn't seem so bad. That ticket? That was nothing. Click it. Don't risk it. Paid for by NHTSA.
5: 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You ready for a girls' night in?
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0: Schaefer and Carpenter down at the Twist and Shout on Honky Tonkin' with Big D and Bubba.
1: Clint Black is our guest, talking about Like the Rain back in 96 or so. Is your 23rd song to chart.
2: That's so crazy.
1: Yeah.
2: When you think about just sheer numbers how many songs you had playing on the radio,
1: yeah,
2: and still they're being played today.
1: That was your 10th one. That was your 10th number one.
3: Yeah. And that was the extra song on the Greatest Hits, First Greatest Hits CD.
1: Greatest Hits.
3: Well, I had to...
1: we spread them out a little bit. Yeah, come
3: on. Third one's not out yet.
1: Well, here it is. It's Like the Rain and Clint Black. I never...

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1: Sound effects, sound effects, sound effects.
2: And so Lisa always loved it when it rained because she'd been in L.A., you know, doing TV and movies all those years. I didn't like it. I was from Houston, and so it rains plenty. But we're watching it rain from this apartment we moved to get back closer to town. And we're looking out of this fifth-story window and watching it just pour. And I just started playing the chords to that song and thinking of what a rain song would be. And I came up with that first verse. 30 years later, we're looking for helping our daughter find an apartment. And there's one unit available. And so we go over there with her to look at it. It's the unit we lived in 30 years earlier.
1: Are you kidding me?
0: You got goosebumps.
1: That's God stuff, man.
2: So she's since moved, but she lived there for 3 years writing songs looking out that same window.
0: Ooh, come on, Dad.
2: Pretty horrible, yeah.
0: That's pretty cool.

0: doesn't like to actually hold the book. You can still read the book with your ears.
1: Yep, and it's me. I recorded it. And
2: Lisa do her part? Like, and she comes in
1: and then Lisa said, honey, get out of there.
2: Do you have to do that at the house? You just sit down and just record?
1: Yeah, my studio.
2: That'd take you forever.
1: It took me about 10 hours.
2: Oh, that's not bad at all.
1: Yeah. Spread it out over 5 days.
2: Yeah.
1: Yeah.
0: How many hours long is the audiobook? Do you know?
1: I don't. I have to find
0: yeah.
1: out.
0: Yeah, I'll download it. I'll tell you later.
1: Thanks.
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7: This is Joy Lone from the KFES 12 Weather Center. It is a bit gloomy out. We're seeing some scattered showers and thunderstorms. Some of these thunderstorms could bring in some heavier rain, while some may see some lighter rain. So you'll want to have the umbrella on hand for the next few hours. As we get towards the night, the chances for rain will decrease. Now, tomorrow will be just as warm in the 80s, but the good news

0: is money. It's Ricochet on Honky Tonkin' with Big D and Bubba.
1: Clint Black is hanging out with us as we talk about.
2: Hey,
1: talk
2: soon he'll be walking away.
1: Go ahead. Yeah, well, we're talking. That's about what we're talking about. Walking away. 2 weeks, number one. Another one. I think this was your. I don't know.
0: $8,430,000
1: Was it your fourth?
2: Fourth single.
1: Fourth number one. A song that comes easy. Was it you? It was you and Hayden, I think. Really.
2: And Dick Gay, our drummer.
1: Oh, okay.
2: Yeah, I don't remember it being difficult. Some songs really required a lot of crafting, and some just poured out. I think that one came pretty quickly.
1: What are your thoughts on AI and people using it for songwriting?
2: I like it. I like the idea of it just doing a demo with it, so you memorialize the song in some form. I don't know much about that. I would be curious if you can say, no, no, don't do it like that and give me a different version. Probably can.
1: You can.
2: Don't like that singer.
1: You can.
2: Yeah.
3: No, so, we can do some really
2: so it would be fun to play with it, but I still like doing it the old-fashioned way.
1: Yeah. Yeah. Probably feel like you're kind of playing with the devil a little
2: cheating,
1: bit. Yeah, a little cheating there. This is Walking Away. It's Clint Black on Honky Tonk.

0: the great Mel McDaniel and Louisiana Saturday Night here on Honky Tonkin' with Big D and Bubba.
1: Clint Black, our guest. The book is called Killing Time. Make sure you pick it up. I didn't realize that you, growing up, you and your brothers were in a band.
2: Two of us, yeah.
1: How far did that go?
2: I probably really kind of joined the band as bass player when I was 17. And
0: they
2: I
0: didn't have you as the lead. Wait. They didn't have you as the lead singer?
2: I sang some lead, but my brother Kevin was already the lead singer of the band. Oh. And I sort of stood over and harmonized with him and acted like I was playing the acoustic guitar. I was still learning. And then the lead guitarist, Kevin Van, who's not with us anymore, bought a bass guitar and said, "Here, you're our bass player," because we didn't have one.
1: And you just had to learn it, like harmonica, like guitar,
2: He's like, just play the one note of the chord you normally make.
1: And now you're Clint Black.
2: It was great.
1: We got more to Clint Black coming up.
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0: it's Big D and Bubba. Thank you so much for having us on this week. Look, we know you got a bunch of choices. Blah, blah, blah, blah, blah, blah.
1: They're much better than us.
0: They are.
1: They are.
0: But they're not better than our guests.
1: That's right. Clint Black is our guest. We'll talk more with Mr. Black on the way next on Honky Tonkin'.

0: A song written by the great Phil Vassar. That is My Next 30 Years. Tim McGraw on Honky Tonkin' with Big D and Bubba.
1: Clint Black hanging with us this week. When My Ship Comes In. What a great song.
2: Thanks.
1: Back in 93. That was in your white hat era. You flipped over to the all black now.
2: Yep.
1: And you went from being kind of, I don't know.
2: I actually did some shows coming out without my hat at first, and we had a little Find Clint's Hat in every town we went to.
1: Wait, what?
2: Clues, and people could go find my hat. It'd be in the corner in a mall or wherever somebody put it for us. They go find it, and they could bring it to me at the show.
3: Oh, that's actually super cool, though.
1: That's a lot of stuff.
3: No, but that's fun, because doing like a treasure hunt, in a way, is a cool way to get people involved in talking about the show and building up momentum. And
2: breaking into people's houses.
1: Yeah, yeah.
2: So I know it's at the Johnsons.
3: I'm digging up this garden.
1: My ship comes in. Here you go. The one and only Clint Black.
4: No, son.

0: Cow. She's crazy for leaving. It's Honky Tonkin' with Big D and Bubba.
1: Man, what a pleasure. Clint Black, thanks for taking the time, man.
2: I enjoyed this so much.
1: It's always fun. The book is out. It's called Killing Time. Highly recommend it. And if you get a chance to see Clint in concert, for sure. Plan something else.
0: Yeah, and don't forget about the movie as well called When I Said I Do. Lifetime is where you'll find that.
2: And I'll be on tour still, 80 cities this year.
1: Good Lord.
2: Yeah.
0: Back on the blacktop.
2: Kelly Clarkson, Today Show, Fox and Friends, and
1: doing the whole tour.
0: Are you singing? Are you singing with Kelly?
2: No singing.
0: Okay.
1: Oh wow.
2: This is all talking.
0: You know, you did the Kelly Clarkson show, and what are your thoughts on her doing other people's songs? Because
2: it's great.
0: Kelly does them better than most of the people.
1: I think she really does. Yeah.
0: Like she's one of the most talented human beings.
2: So talented. Such a great voice.
0: It's unfair.
2: And great arrangements. Yeah. Just killing it. Yeah.
0: Don't let her do any of your songs.
1: Yeah,
2: that's it. I can't call off the tour.
1: The one and only Mr. Clint Black. Clint, it's good to see you.
2: Thank you.
1: Appreciate it. Get the book. It's out, available now, called Killing Time.
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4: This is Joy Lone from the KFBS 12 Weather Center. It is a bit gloomy out. We're seeing some scattered showers and thunderstorms. Some of these thunderstorms could bring in some heavier rain, while some may see some lighter rain. So you'll want to have the umbrella on hand for the next few hours. As we get towards the night, the chances for rain will decrease. Now, tomorrow will be just as warm in the 80s, but the good news is that it should be a bit drier tomorrow, really only looking at a slim chance for a couple of showers and thunderstorms in the afternoon.

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9: This is Joy Lone from the KFBS 12 Weather Center. It is a bit gloomy out. We're seeing some scattered showers and thunderstorms. Some of these thunderstorms could bring in some heavier rain, while some may see some lighter rain. So you'll want to have the umbrella on hand for the next few hours. As we get towards the night, the chances for rain will decrease. Now, tomorrow will be just as warm in the 80s, but the good news is that it should be a bit drier tomorrow, really only looking at a slim chance for a couple of showers and thunderstorms in the afternoon.

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4: This is Joy Lone from the KFBS 12 Weather Center. It is a bit gloomy out. We're seeing some scattered showers and thunderstorms. Some of these thunderstorms could bring in some heavier rain, while some may see some lighter rain. So you'll want to have the umbrella on hand for the next few hours. As we get towards the night, the chances for rain will decrease. Now, tomorrow will be just as warm in the 80s, but the good news is that it should be a bit drier tomorrow, really only looking at a slim chance for a couple of showers and thunderstorms in the afternoon.

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6: This is Joy Lone from the KFBS 12 Weather Center. It is a bit gloomy out. We're seeing some scattered showers and thunderstorms. Some of these thunderstorms could bring in some heavier rain, while some may see some lighter rain. So you'll want to have the umbrella on hand for the next few hours. As we get towards the night, the chances for rain will decrease. Now, tomorrow will be just as warm in the 80s, but the good news is that it should be a bit drier tomorrow, really only looking at a slim chance for a couple of showers and thunderstorms in the afternoon.

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Because it's been all of those things. 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
3: This is Joy Lone from the KFBS 12 Weather Center. It is a bit gloomy out. We're seeing some scattered showers and thunderstorms. Some of these thunderstorms could bring in some heavier rain, while some may see some lighter rain. So you'll want to have the umbrella on hand for the next few hours. As we get towards the night, the chances for rain will decrease. Now, tomorrow will be just as warm in the 80s, but the good news is that it should be a bit drier tomorrow, really only looking at a slim chance for a couple of showers and thunderstorms in the afternoon.

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1: 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Here's Bob Gourley.
2: Well, hello. It's great to have you with us. Welcome. Today, Dr. Catherine Meeks talks about marginalized communities. Randy Landrenault will comment on AI inventions, plus Rebecca Duckworth on cystic fibrosis. 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
3: 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That ticket? That was nothing. Click it. 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
2: You know, there's been so much talk these days about the kind of social issues in our country, and particularly the polarization that's going on from so many different types of peoples in our country. We're going to talk about that today with Dr. Catherine Meeks, who is going to talk about why some of the marginalized communities are not united as well. She has a new book out called Bridging the Rivers of Difference. And Catherine, good to have you with us today on the program.
6: Thank you. Thank you very much for inviting me.
2: Tell us about this, because it's got to be a little frustrating for you. I know you've been dealing with social justice issues for many years. Is it kind of frustrating to you that maybe the communities aren't more together?
6: Well, it's frustrating and it's sad, but you know, I'm committed to vigilance, so I know I've got to keep going. But I wish that we were in a better place, and for as much energy and time as we put into trying to get to a better place, you would think we would be in a better place than we are, but we are where we are. And I'm quite a realist, so I just try to look at what is and see what I can do, you know, and I hope that we can do better in the future.
2: Yeah, very much. I think everybody agrees with that. And there are a lot of those things. You know, we've been having some cutbacks in DEI, those types of things. Is that affecting us as well?
6: Well, you know, I have a very funny feeling around DEI, because I didn't think DEI was ever really a serious initiative designed to really make the change the systems the way they needed to be changed up. I always thought that was a bit more about window dressing than authentic, deep transformation. So I guess I don't have a lot of grief about DEI not being around, because I think we need to try to be honest about what we're doing. And if we really are trying to create systems and communities where everybody can be treated fairly and equally, that's what we should be doing, and not just, you know, naming somebody a vice president of diversity and inclusion and then nothing else happens, which was the case a lot with DEI. Now, on the other side of that coin, the fact that we're really willing to get rid of even DEI with its shortcomings just means that we are kind of taking steps backwards. You know, the rapidity with which people dismantle DEI made the case for me that they weren't that serious about it in the first place.
2: Yeah, it's interesting to see that. And there's been a lot of talk, too.

0: too about some of the problems with the voting rights. Do you see those being being reduced as well?
1: I see the effort. I see the, you know, the thing that's the saddest is to see people be this mean-spirited and still interested in trying to have people of color be second or third or fourth class citizens. That's not only frustrating, it's hurtful, because we're all here, we're citizens, we were born here, we should not need a Voting Rights Act to assure that we have the right to vote, and the right to vote and have people represent us that we want to represent us. So that's all very disheartening, but we have got to just stay vigilant, and that's, you know, that's what I've been saying all since last week and this week with the stuff that's going on. Yes, it's very sad, it's maddening, but it means we just got to have a new commitment to vigilance.
0: Yeah, it never really ends, I guess, does it, as you're saying?
1: Pardon?
0: It never ends, the vigilance, and that's the, right. Still and, working and that's, toward things, and, right? Yeah.
1: That's right. It never ends, and it's hard to stay vigilant because you just want to have a break. You want to live. You just want to not have to always be a resistor. Right. You know, you just want to get up and go live your life every day. Life is hard enough without all the extra stuff. But you, conscious people and people of color, don't get to just go live. You got to live understanding that there's always somebody out there ready to make sure you don't quite have the same rights as somebody else. And that's just very disheartening.
0: Well, yeah, particularly if you look at, of course, the history of the country where everyone is supposed to be equal, and yet there have been these times in our country where that has not been the case, and particularly with African Americans, but not only them, but other Asians as well, and other peoples in this country.
1: Yes, and that's why my book, Bridging the Rivers of Difference, took on the challenge of trying to talk about how can the major minority groups, indigenous people, Asian Americans, Latinos, and African Americans, find a pathway to become collaborative partners in working to create a different kind of world. I think we have missed a very important possibility by allowing ourselves to see each other as competitors in the justice quest rather than seeing ourselves as partners. And part of that is just the historical constant narrative of that has come from white supremacists about who we are as minorities, and we sort of bought into that. So, you know, we my sons always talk about we like to play oppression Olympics. You know, I've been more oppressed than you. This group's more oppressed than that group. That doesn't get you anywhere. It just causes you to stay competitive when really you may find that if you could form a coalition, you could have greater power and greater possibilities. And so my book is dealing with that, what has caused us not to do it, and the call for us to consider that as a new way to look at stuff. Maybe we can get to a better place in the country if the minority groups themselves could become collaborative partners and take on some of the work themselves in a different kind of way than we have in the past. And I don't know how that all can work out, but I'm really willing to daydream about it.
0: Well, and I think, too, that the entire country is a little tired of all the polarization that's going on. Anyway, I don't care what group you're in, right? It seems like it's going on with everybody, isn't it, to some extent?
1: And this whole idea of somebody's got to be at the bottom and somebody's got to be higher is tiring, and I think we are tired of it.
0: The name of the book is Bridging the Rivers of Difference. Our guest, Dr. Catherine Meeks, talking about marginalized communities and differences they have.
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4: 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That ticket? That was nothing. Click it. 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
5: We make you think. Here's Bob.
0: There's much talk these days about AI and all of the things that are going on and the competition that's going on around the world for AI dominance. It makes you wonder, why is that happening? Why is the U.S. even in a foot race with this? We're going to talk today to Randy Landrenu, who is president of U.S. Inventor, about that and about how maybe the invention industry has been slowed somewhat. Randy, it's good to have you with us today on the program.
6: Yes, thank you for having me.
0: Yeah, kind of explain this a little bit. It seems to me that we always led the world in innovation. That's not so much the case anymore, is it?
6: Oh, you know, you're so right. It started way back at the very beginning. Many people don't realize the Patent Act of 1790 was under George Washington. And that really kicked the ball, you know, started things rolling. And basically by giving the rights to something you invent to the person, to any common or other person who actually invented something new and valuable. And that was quite unique in the world. And it basically... What happened was, of course, America became the leader in worldwide innovation pretty quickly, and this has helped our country amazingly for a couple hundred years. And like you said, why are we in a foot race now? In the past, we were just ahead of everybody all the time, right?
0: Well, yeah, and part of that was because people were free to do that, and it was, yeah. Free enterprise, and that really added to all these things, I think.
6: Yeah, and also, real innovation comes from individuals and maybe very small groups. Real innovation typically almost never comes from a large entity. Now they may have started off with real innovation. I mean, you look at the huge corporations now, many of them started with one individual with a great idea and a great patent system protecting him or her. But when they become big, they lose that thinking outside of the box thing. You know, they start protecting what they have and trying to keep others from competing with them. And they lose this, I gotta come up with the next great thing that undoes what others have done, right? And so it's really the small entity that is so valuable in real innovation, which is what, you know, right now it's AI. That's the big hot area. But there's always a hot area where, you know, way back when it was, you know, cars and trains and radio and whatever. And you know, it ends up wherever it is, but it's still the small entities, individuals who are very creative, who aren't tied to any particular large operation and they're thinking outside of the box. Those are the ones we need to incentivize like we used to so that we are able to stay ahead of the world in innovation. And that's what we have totally lost in recent years, I know your question is, well, what exactly happened? Well, the big guys, of course, they don't want competition. They like to hold on to what they have, and they don't want to give up market share. And once they become really big, they realize, well, wait a minute, we have some political power, and big tech and a few other big corporations got together and got a law passed in 2011 that severely held back the little guy. It was called the America Invents Act. And what it did, and then there have been a couple of bad Supreme Court decisions as well, but what this law did prior to that, if you had to face a large entity who was infringing your patented technology, you would face them in a real court with a jury, with a real judge, with due process, and it was fair. and, you know, if they were guilty, they lost. And I know people who went through it many, many years ago. Well, what happened in 2011 was they created a new administrative court. Oh, yes, this was going to be more efficient and faster and less expensive.
0: Yeah, of course.
6: Yeah,
0: right.
6: Yeah.
0: Right, right.
6: Well, we won't have all that stuff. Oh, juries. We don't need juries. They don't know anything, right?
0: Right, you're, right.
6: You know, just well,
0: were,
6: this,
0: were there arbitrators as well as part of this? Or
6: no, what it was, what it is, it's called the Patent Trial and Appeal Board. And... you know, there's no jury. There are three. They call them. They're called patent. Let's see. Anyway, they're judges, administrative patent judges. That's an APJs, administrative patent judges. They're government employees. They're not lifetime appointed judges. The thing about a lifetime appointed judge is they're kind of there for life and they're pretty independent. These administrative patent judges, well, they're in some cases, there have been cases where some of these guys went to work for your infringer at some point in the future.
0: so they had a direct conflict of interest.
6: And there are definitely conflicts of interest there that are not handled like they would be with if you had a real judge and a real court service. By the way, too, you know, that a jury trial, that's in the Seventh Amendment, your right to a jury trial, right? So we're talking about a key part of America. So, but the bottom line is these patents that get judged by this administrative court, the Patent Trial and Appeal Board, over 80% of the time, the patent in question gets invalidated. In other words, oh, sorry, we made a mistake. And sorry about that, even though maybe you've invested your whole life into it and you have a thriving business with employees who are going to, and you're about to lose it all. Sorry about that. We just made a mistake. And I will tell you this, I know a number of inventors who have lost everything through this Patent Trial and Appeal Board. And the ones I know, I'm convinced if they had a real court trial with a jury, they would have won. They would not have lost.
0: Yeah, it sounds like a rigged system. And also, it seems as though at this point, do any of those patents get bought up at some point, or do the companies just take them and do something else with them?
6: Here's the thing. In the old days, where the system was pretty fair, you know, if the big guy wanted what you had, they'd offer you. You know, you could, in other words, selling a patent is totally fine. I mean, if they want to acquire it from
0: absolutely,
6: or if they want to license it from you, a lot of inventors, they don't necessarily want to create the thing; they want to license the technology out, and that's all fine.
0: Yeah.
6: But what has happened now is the system has gotten so weak that they can just take it, and the not chances of them actually having to end up paying for what they've done is so slim. In other words, there have been arguments made from some pretty smart people that if you have a fiduciary responsibility to your shareholders that doesn't consider ethics necessarily, it is your responsibility perhaps to actually steal technology, because you're not going to have to pay for it. And it's kind of crazy.
0: Yeah, it's nuts.
6: And so what happens in the bigger scheme of things, regardless of what the invention is, I mean, this affects all inventions. Of course, big tech was behind getting the law passed. So their primary interest is not having startups that could compete with them. But it's whatever the technology, and I have examples from healthcare to really valuable toys to athletic equipment to, you know, medical devices, you name it. But in the big scheme of things, if we're going to get ahead of the world and stay ahead as we should in any technology, including artificial intelligence, we need to be incentivizing the little guys.
0: Yeah, thanks, Randy, for your comments. Randy Landon, you're our guest president of U.S. Inventor.
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13: You think a ticket for not wearing your seatbelt is the worst that could happen. A fine, an inconvenience, a little embarrassment. 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
4: there are injuries, a hospital bed, the long road to recovery, the moments you'll miss. Suddenly, a ticket doesn't seem so bad. That ticket? That was nothing. Click it. Don't risk it. 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
14: No topic left uncovered. This is Issues Today. Here is Bob Gourley.
0: You know, living with any disease is certainly a problem, but it because I think it does bring out maybe the best in you and learning to deal with those kinds of things. Cystic fibrosis is a disease that we don't hear a lot about. You know, we're going to find a lot more about it today with Rebecca Duckworth, who is an adult that's living with it. Rebecca, it's good to have you with us today on the program.
15: Great to be here.
0: Yeah, but tell us about your story. When did it first start with you?
15: We found out pretty early for me. CF excuse me, makes mucus thicker throughout the body, just to give you an example right off the bat there.
0: Right,
15: So it affects the lungs and digestive system. And we found out pretty early for me because I have a pretty severe digestive side of it. So I was 6 weeks old and having 25 dirty diapers a day, and my parents thought something might be wrong.
0: Wow. So that was the beginning. Yeah. And so this is continuing throughout your life. And how has it affected your life?
15: Certainly, there's a lot of day-to-day care. I do 90 minutes a day of treatment for my lungs. There's a vest that I put on that shakes and loosens the mucus in my airways to prevent lung infection and scarring. And then I do nebulized inhaled medications, sometimes inhaled antibiotics. I also, if there's an infection that makes things a little bit worse, then you IV antibiotics pop into the picture, hospitalizations sometimes. So it just it adds up. It really does. I did the math one time. Over the course of my life, I've done 2.5 years of just treatments if you add up all those hours.
0: Wow. And how old are you now?
15: I'm 38.
0: 38. My gosh. Yeah, that is a lot. What would you tell people that maybe somebody's just been diagnosed with it? What would you tell them? Give them some advice.
15: Thankfully, the prognosis is so much better now than it was when I was born. My parents were told she's going to be lucky if she lives to 18. And now, you know, look how far we've come. I'd say, you know, there's so much hope. Just live in the hope that we've come so far and that we still are making progress forward.
0: Yeah, that's good. And yeah, there's a lot of research going on to it. I'm sure that is there like a national organization, like cystic fibrosis,
15: yes,
0: type of thing? Yeah, tell us about that.
15: Yeah, the CFF, the Cystic Fibrosis Foundation, has done so much in advancing care. They have fundraised and funded research that have directly affected my life. There's been medications that have come out through the course of my life that have directly changed the quality and quantity of life that I've been able to live. In the last 5 years, we have these new medications called modulators, which is a type of pill medication that you can take, and it will actually, at the cellular level, correct the salt chloride channel and its ability to stay open with the and that basically just makes the mucus less thick. It makes your cells function more normally. So that's been huge as far as how you feel in a day and how lung infections affect you. But we do have a long ways to go, because though those are out, you know, that came out and it was so exciting. And then I like almost immediately had to do IV antibiotics right afterwards. So we're still very in the fight.
0: Yeah, and what is interesting too, I guess this can start at any age. Now, in your case, you were pretty much born with it, but it can come up at any age. Is there more age where it might occur more often, or is it just really general?
15: It's genetic. It's something that you're born with. And certainly you discover it at different times. You know, mine was really early, discovered really early because it affects me in the digestive system pretty severely. But others who are more severely affected in the lungs, sometimes they didn't find out that they were born with it until they were 10 or 11 or 12.
0: Yeah, wow. So, and I would think how does it affect exercise, those kind of things? You have to be very careful with that, don't you?
15: Exercise is really positive for folks with CF. It helps. It's basically another type of treatment to help clear mucus from your airways. So getting some running in there, getting some cycling in there is huge. But certainly it affects how much you can do if you're sick. You know, it really hampers that. And folks who are having more lung disease portions of it, you know, they're waiting for a lung transplant. There's just not as much exercise that you can do.
0: Yeah, right. So it affects people, definitely, no doubt about it. Tell us about your organization. You help kids that have cancer, right? You and your husband?
15: Yeah, so we started the distractors largely based on my experience as a kid who spent a lot of time in the doctor's office, in the hospitals, and learning to entertain myself there was such a huge part of managing having a chronic illness. You know, you spend a lot of your life in those situations, in medical situations, so you got to learn to find the joy. And as someone who works as an actor and musician in real life, it was a really natural fit for me to help those other kids with CF, as well as other kids with chronic illnesses and cancer as well.
0: Right. So you go to hospitals and that type of thing, I guess you do, right?
15: We do some in-person work, yes. We also do a lot of digital work. So we have a website that has videos that are specific for, like, if you're going in for a blood test, watch this video and it'll help you with breath exercises that'll calm your mind and body. And, you know, we're actors, so we make it a little bit entertaining and fun along the way. And we have those for all kinds of specific tests, especially for a CF-specific test, because obviously I have a breadth of knowledge about that one. But, yeah, we try to help kids in any situation who are dealing with a lot of extra hospital stuff.
0: Yeah, boy, and that's got to be very rewarding for them, and probably wish that you'd had more of that when you were growing up, but now you're helping out. Definitely. I think that's so important. Isn't it? Yeah, it's got to be regarding that. So, again, if I would think early diagnosis with this is very important for cystic fibrosis, right? The earlier the better, right?
15: Yes. Yeah. When I was diagnosed, they didn't have a lot of pre-birth methods of diagnosis, or, you know, they had to do a sweat chloride test, which is basically you make your baby sweat as much as possible and you test the level of salt in that sweat and see if it's high enough, then it indicates that you might have CF. And now that they can test it through the blood, and sometimes they can tell in newborn screenings that something might be going on. So early diagnosis is huge.
0: Well, Rebecca, thanks so much for joining us and talking to us about really a disease, as we mentioned earlier, that we don't hear too much about, and that is cystic fibrosis. Rebecca Duckworth, our guest.
13: 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That ticket? That was nothing. Click it. 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
4: This is Joy Lone from the KFBS 12 Weather Center. It is a bit gloomy out. We're seeing some scattered showers and thunderstorms. Some of these thunderstorms could bring in some heavier rain, while some may see some lighter rain. So you'll want to have the umbrella on hand for the next few hours. As we get towards the night, the chances for rain will decrease. Now, tomorrow will be just as warm in the 80s, but the good news is that it should be a bit drier tomorrow. Really only looking at a slim chance for a couple of showers and thunderstorms in the afternoon.

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1: There's a new government savings plan that pays newborn babies $1,000. It can grow over time into a sizable amount. But most parents have no idea they need to opt in for their kids to get the free funds. We'll explain the details.
2: So it's in the child's name, and it's, you know, their money, basically, so the parent can't take it. But it is kind of a no-brainer, really, for someone to take the government up on this.
1: Then, an expert says focus and attention are related to a calm, quiet mind. We'll have the story.
3: Basically, what we showed is that attention can be improved by helping the brain turn down that background noise so that the important signal really stands out.
1: Those two interviews and more are coming your way on this edition of InfoTrack. Stay tuned. The show begins right after this.
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0: 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Here's your host, Chris Whitting.
1: New parents may soon have a brand new way to start building wealth for their kids, right from birth. But how do these new Trump accounts actually work? And are they a smart move? Well, let's find out. Joining us is Luke DeLorme, Director of Financial Planning at Tableau Wealth. Let's start at the top. Very briefly, what exactly is a Trump account and why was it created?
2: Trump accounts are a new type of account for children. It's kind of like a blend of a traditional IRA versus a taxable account versus a Roth IRA, all things that people might be familiar with. Basically, it's a new savings vehicle that starts as early as birth for newly born children. So it's a new opportunity for people to save for their kids.
1: And these accounts begin at birth. How unusual is that compared to other savings vehicles?
2: Well, traditional retirement savings vehicles like IRA or Roth IRA require somebody to have earned income. So they have to have some sort of job. So like you could start a custodial Roth IRA for your teenager if they had babysitting income. But if you have a baby, a one-year-old or a two-year-old, it's not likely that they're going to have a lot of earned income. These new Trump accounts allow for people to put money into an account which ultimately is meant to be for their retirement starting at age zero, which, again, if you're thinking about investing and the importance of compounding over the long term, that's the potential power of these vehicles, is that by starting at age zero, even with small amounts of money, by the time someone gets to 60 or 65 years old, there's a potential for a lot of compounding.
1: Obviously, we're just trying to learn the basics of this. And so my next question is, What is the growth period, and why is this a defining feature of these accounts?
2: The way that these accounts work is that from ages 0 to 18, they have a unique set of rules relative to other accounts. So this is what they're calling the growth period. So it begins when the child is born and ends on December 31st of the year before when they turn 18. During this period, contributions are allowed, the investments are restricted, and distributions are generally prohibited. So you're not allowed to take money out during those first 18 years, and that's the growth period.
1: And there's a $5,000 annual cap. If you're working for someone, how does that fit into that?
2: Yeah, so parents are allowed to contribute up to $5,000 to their child's new Trump account. Another potential benefit here is that employers can choose to contribute up to $2,500 to a child's account, and that's actually a tax deduction for the employer. So what would be great to see is, as an employee benefit, people to start contributing to these accounts for employees' children towards that $5,000 annual limit.
1: Why are contributions from governments or nonprofits treated differently from the individual contributions?
2: Contributions from governments or nonprofits would be not subject to the $5,000 annual limit, so they could potentially put in other contributions. I think we need to get some more clarity from the IRS on what exactly that means, because I think that most of the contributions that I foresee into these accounts are going to be from an employer or from parents.
1: Just comparing to Roth IRAs in terms of tax treatment, how does a Trump account compare to that?
2: A Roth IRA, you put money into, it grows tax-free, and then after age 59 and a half, as long as it meets certain conditions, you can take out your money tax-free. The Trump accounts will not be tax-free distributions, so it's not as advantageous when you ultimately take the money out. The money that goes into a Trump account, the dollars that are put in maintain that basis, so you can get those dollars back tax-free, but the growth in the account is actually going to be taxed more like a regular IRA. So it's going to be taxed as ordinary income when you take it out. So the real opportunity here for young people or for people who have young children is the idea of potentially taking some money and putting it into this, and it's really for retirement, but one option is after the growth period, when the child reaches age 18, presumably they don't have a ton of income at that time. They could take this money, which will come out as ordinary income, but they could convert it into a Roth IRA, pay the income taxes when someone is 18 years old, and then let it grow as a Roth IRA. So leaving it in the Trump account, it's not going to be as advantageous from a tax planning standpoint because it's all going to be taxable income when it comes out. But if you take advantage of it, you know, work with your accountant to come up with a good strategy there, or your financial planner to come up with a good strategy around converting it to a Roth IRA, it could end up being a very valuable retirement planning tool. Probably the most interesting thing about these accounts is that for any babies born between 2025 and 2028, the government is offering to put $1,000 in, so it's kind of a no-brainer for people to take them up on that.
1: Can the parent, if they want, just grab that money out of the account if they need some money, or is that locked into the child?
2: It's locked in because, and again, it has to stay in the account until they're 18. So it's in the child's name, and it's, you know, their money, basically, so the parent can't take it. But it is kind of a no-brainer, really, for someone to take the government up on this. And $1,000 isn't a ton of money, but, you know, over time, it will compound if it's invested in the stock market. One of the great things about this also is that the only investments that are allowed in these accounts look like they're going to be really kind of plain vanilla U.S. stock market kind of investments. So something like the S&P 500 index. What this does is it creates, you know, more of an ownership society. So obviously there's this question about people are sort of gravitating towards socialism, for instance, and away from capitalism. And one of the reasons is that there's so much wealth being concentrated at the top. Well, wealth is concentrated because of ownership, right? Because people own businesses and the wealth tends to concentrate towards the people that own those businesses. Well, by giving every single person $1,000 that's going to represent ownership in those businesses, which is ultimately what $1,000 ownership in the S&P 500 is, everybody gets to share in the growth of those businesses. You know, I think that that's a really potentially valuable thing for society, that everybody will get to share in that wealth creation of those businesses. And so, you know, there's really nothing else like it, to be given $1,000 free for a baby and, you know, let it grow to whatever it is. And even if it's not a ton of money, people will get to see that they have that money in the stock market when they're 18 years old, and hopefully they hold it until, you know, they're 60, and then it becomes really much more meaningful.
1: How do the Trump accounts compare to the 529 plans when it comes to saving for college? Can you compare them?
2: Yeah, 529 plans are really going to be a more practical vehicle in terms of saving for college. And the reason for that, again, is the Trump accounts are going to be treated more like an IRA after age 18, which, again, an IRA being a retirement account, everything that you take out of it is taxable income, and it would be subject to early withdrawal penalties because you have to wait until age 59 and a half to take money out of an IRA without an early withdrawal penalty. A 529 plan grows tax-free, and then the money can be used for education tax-free. So in terms of educational savings vehicle, a 529 plan is still going to be the preferred choice there.
1: Well, Luke, to wrap this up for soon-to-be parents, what would be the advice you'd have? Just sit tight and wait for the $1,000 to show up, or is there something people need to do?
2: If you have a baby between 2025 and 2028, then you do have to opt into these things. So the accounts aren't actually open until July 4th of this year. So we don't actually know what the accounts look like at this point, but you can go on to trumpaccounts.gov and you can submit your information to sign up for an account. And then you can elect to receive the $1,000 contribution for your child if they're eligible. And that's certainly a good proactive move for anybody that has a baby that's been born last year or this year.
1: Luke DeLorme, Director of Financial Planning at Tableau Wealth. Luke, thanks again.
2: My pleasure. Thanks for having me.
1: Next, recent research findings on attention as InfoTrack continues.
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1: Recent research shows that better focus isn't about turning up the volume in your mind, but actually turning it down. Doing that improves the brain's ability to filter out distractions. Here with the story, InfoTrack reporter Jim Anthony. Jim?
13: Thanks, Chris. Our guest is Dr. Zachary Gershon, biomedical scientist and lead author on the study from the Rockefeller University that identified a gene that calms the mind and improves attention in mice. Let's start with the main headline. What did your study discover about attention in everyday terms?
3: Well, we found that attention isn't just about more brain activity. It's about how clearly the brain can pick out important information from background noise. In our study, mice that had lower levels of versions of this gene called Homer 1, these versions are called Homer 1A and Anea 3, mice that had lower levels of these versions earlier in life were better at filtering out distractions and responding quickly and accurately to what mattered as adults.
13: And you describe attention as separating signal from noise, that distraction, if you will. What does that look like in real terms or real life? Say, for example, someone who has ADHD.
3: Sure. Let's say you're sitting in a busy coffee shop trying to get some work done. There's all of this sensory information you're being bombarded with that your brain has to filter out so that you can actually focus on your work. Things like other customers talking, the music that they're playing in the background, and, you know, the notifications that are pinging on your cell phone. In this instance, the work that you're trying to focus on is that signal, and all of those other distractions are the noise. For someone with ADHD, it might be harder to filter out those distractions and focus on just the important signal of the work that they're trying to get done. Basically, what we showed is that attention can be improved by helping the brain turn down that background noise so that the important signal really stands out.
13: So most current medications for ADHD, such as amphetamines, boost brain activity. Your research suggests the opposite, quieting the brain. Why might less activity actually improve that focus?
3: It's a bit counterintuitive, but more activity overall isn't always better. If your brain is very busy all the time, it's like a classroom where everyone is talking at once. You can't hear the teacher. So quieting the unimportant signals, those distractions, helps make the important signals come through more strongly. Like I said, it's not always about turning the brain up. It's about making it more selective and efficient.
13: In this day and age, with social media, with so much technology at our fingertips, is ADHD more emphasized in terms of we all could potentially experience this? I mean, so much overstimulation, I can't see how people can parse all that stuff out.
3: The brain itself is built to parse out multiple distractions. And there are some that think that all of the technology we have has made our ability to do that worse. But for somebody with ADHD, part of the disorder actually has a diagnosable level of the difficulty of that filtering. Whereas somebody who doesn't have ADHD, it might be once in a while, let's say if they had a bad night of sleep, that they have more trouble filtering things out.
13: One fascinating part of your study is timing. You found this effect only works during a certain window early in life. Why does that matter?
3: Right. So this tells us that Homer 1 is shaping the brain during development, not just controlling it in the moment. And so there are sensitive windows early in life when brain circuits are being built. And so what we found is that if the Homer 1A and Anea 3 levels are lower during that time, it ends up being better at filtering noise later on. So changing the level of Homer 1A and Anea 3 in adulthood didn't have the same effect, which means you have to influence the system while it's being built.
13: And you allude to, you speak of Homer 1 as one of the genes. Why is that so important?
3: Homer 1 is a gene that serves as the instruction for a few different versions of the Homer 1 protein enzyme, and that's that Homer 1 and Anea 3 that I mentioned that are some of those versions. And basically, what we know about the versions of Homer 1 is they play a role in organizing how brain cells receive information. And so we found that with Homer 1 and Anea 3, why they're important for attention is that they help regulate how excitable those brain cells can be, and as a result, how excitable the brain circuits those cells work in are.
13: So you found that reducing this gene makes the brain quieter. What does a quieter brain actually mean?
3: Basically, it means that there's less baseline activity when there's nothing important happening, but it's still able to respond strongly when needed. Essentially, less unnecessary activity.
13: And you've said this connects to things like mindfulness and meditation. Could calming practices work in a similar way to what you saw in the lab?
3: Potentially, yes, or at least conceptually. So what we saw biologically was reduced background noise and improved signal clarity. And mindfulness and meditation are thought to reduce inner noise, like wandering thoughts, to improve focus in the present moment. So while the mechanisms may not be identical, they're likely tapping into the same principle, which is improving signal to noise in the brain.
13: For someone listening right now who struggles with focus, what practical steps can someone take to turn down the noise in their brain?
3: Some practical strategies that align with this idea are reducing external distractions, because environment matters a lot. Maybe working in short, focused intervals so that the important signals one has to focus on stay strong. Even practicing the mindfulness, meditation, or breathing exercises that we were just talking about, and also limiting multitasking, reducing all of the excess noise that could be going on when you're trying to focus on one thing.
13: Could your research eventually lead to new types of ADHD treatments that don't rely on stimulants?
3: Yeah, that's one of the exciting possibilities. Our work suggests that improving attention might come from enhancing inhibitory control, as well as reducing background noise. So future treatments could focus on maybe modulating inhibitory brain circuits or targeting HOMER1A and ANEA3, as well as the pathways they're involved in.
13: And you've shared that you personally live with ADHD. How did that shape the way you approached this research? And what does this discovery mean to you personally?
3: Having ADHD gave me a very personal understanding of what it feels like when the brain is noisy. This helped me shape the questions we ask beyond just what increases attention, but also to include things like what makes signals clearer and more controllable. In fact, when we found that reducing the HOMER1A and ANEA3 levels increased how the mice were feeling the inhibitory signals that quieted that background noise, some of my colleagues were very surprised. But to me, it made perfect sense because I've spent so much time trying to figure out how to quiet a lot of the noise in my own brain.
13: Our guest is Dr. Zachary Gershon. Continued success with your research, and thanks for joining us.
3: Thank you so much.
13: And I'm Jim Anthony for InfoTrack.
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1: Live from our studios in Sykeston, Missouri, it's time for Boot Heel Now. Let's find out what's happening in the Boot Heel now with Brad Zaruba.
2: And good morning, everyone, and welcome to this week's Boot Heel Now. It is one that is being recorded actually about 10 days back from when it is actually airing, because I'm on vacation out west, and perhaps the theme for this one is birding, and it is appropriate. Because we just had a bird count in Southern Illinois here recently that my good friend Wes Mueller went on. And I've been with him before as we've been birding. And it's kind of an enjoyable type of event. First off, Wes, always good to visit with you.
3: Welcome. It's good to be here.
2: It's good that I know Wes, because he has so many talents. And among those, of course, you learned about gardening and what to do with your yard here maybe a month and a half ago. But today, birding is something that has really kind of caught on over the last century, maybe even a bit longer than that. And Wes has done this for a good portion of his life, and many of us don't really think of how many different species of birds that we've seen. But Wes is well into the 500s, about 537 or so there, Wes?
3: Pretty close.
2: Well, how did you first get started in birding?
3: Well, in eighth grade, we were given an assignment to see all the birds that we could see for over a two-month period. And while I was doing that, I learned that there's more than just starlings and sparrows and ducks and

0: The librarian just laughed, and she got a new bird book with a hardbound cover this time. And I checked it out for a couple times, the two, and I pretty much tatted that up. After that, I got my own bird book.
1: Well, birding is, it's just an interesting type of thing you can do, because for number one, if you like being out in nature, it is something that's just an easy thing to do. You can just get into your car, you can go to a local park. Sometimes you just, for example, in my house, I have trees in the area. I have a bird feeder and a hummingbird feeder, which actually the hummingbird feeder truly is for the hummingbirds. The bird feeder is for the squirrels. Unfortunately, that kind of messes us with things. But every once in a while, I get a different species to come into the backyard. And I've taken the screen off my window so I can get a nice picture of some of those. Then oftentimes I will send it to Wes and he identifies with what they are. But currently, you know, you have different apps that you can have for your phones, and you can either snap a picture of one of the birds and it will identify it, or you can listen to what they are saying and take an audio recording, and it will also distinguish, not necessarily to the, you know, to pinpoint for certain, but it'll give you the choice of maybe two or three, and you can say, oh no, it was, you know, this particular one. Bird counting is something that is very important to us in our region, and just a couple of weeks ago, at least from when we're airing this, you took part in the bird count in Southern Illinois. Is that correct?
0: May 9th, we had a spring bird count in Alexander County, Illinois, and that is the southernmost county in Illinois. And if you're at all into birding, you've got to spend springtime in Southern Illinois, because the number of warblers and the number of birds that come through is just absolutely incredible. I think there are 144 species that were counted by 9 people that covered the county, and I only had 83, so... anyway, there's a lot of birds that were counted, and it is an absolutely incredible experience for me. I really loved it.
1: Well, it has to be amazing in that some of it is you have to be in the right place at the right time. However, with some of these birds at this time of year, they're probably, some are making their way to where their summer home will be.
0: That's exactly right. And it's a migration through Southern Illinois. Now they're moving up through Southern Illinois into Northern Illinois, and they're going up to into Canada. And so, yeah, it's quite a migration. Impressive thinking that many of them came from South America to get here.
1: Well, I recall many years ago, while on my morning bike ride, you know, once you start to hit spring, I'm still riding in the daylight. And I found birds that, actually, I knew herons existed, but I didn't know the white birds that I, at first I thought those were herons as well, but they were egrets. And then lately I've seen birds that are egret looking, but they're much smaller. Now, I don't know if those are young juveniles, or if that's another species. If not, I get to add one more to my list.
0: Heron and egrets are actually the same thing. They're all an egret family. And there are large herons and small herons. When you look at some of the blue herons and things like that, they're quite little, but it's really fun to watch.
1: Oh, now when I talk little, I'm talking about birds that are about a foot tall versus those, you know, if you count the neck, you know, which would be 2.5 to 3 feet, maybe even more than that. But they're just interesting to see. Mm-hmm. And oftentimes you see them in the same place. We used to ride the bike trail all the way down to Shawnee Park from the opening, which is about 4.5 miles. And we would see, I'm trying to think of the full name, Indigo bunting. And we would go on every day and we would see the bird in the same place. Well, they've since closed the trail for renovation, but I was up in the area of Walden Park, and sure enough, here came an indigo bunny. Now, I don't think it was the same one this time, because it would have been 5 miles away from where it had been, and probably still, if it is still living, couldn't occupy that portion of the trail. But it's just neat to see the different varieties. When you get out, do you get a certain I know you do because I've been with you, a certain enjoyment, especially when you see or hear a new one?
0: Oh, I love it. I've been chasing new birds for a long time. It's been a while since I have actually seen a new bird, but I keep a life list, and that's what Brad was talking about. I have about 537 birds on my list.

0: life list. And anytime I see a new bird, I record the date where I saw it and the habitat and things like that. So I have a list of 537 different species that I've seen in the United States. And that I lived in Western United States for a number of years, and then Central United States, and now here in the Mississippi Flyway, which is a marvelous place to be.
1: Well, here a couple of days ago, I was out in Cape County on a bike. It was the daylight was probably, oh, maybe 30 or 40 minutes since the sun had come up. And lo and behold, right in front of me, here's an eagle flying around in lazy circles. Of course, by the time I got the phone out, which doubles as my camera, the eagle had gone into the trees. You and I, one other time when we were out in southern Illinois, we spotted an eagle, and it was nice enough to perch for us.
0: We got some good pictures that time, didn't we?
1: Well, but it's just an example, isn't it? If you're doing it with the hopes of capturing one on your camera, then you just have to be prepared because you could go a whole day and not see something, and then you may see two or three. You know, especially over in southern Illinois, you can find places where there's eagles a lot because of the river. And I'm not sure I would eat their fish, but the birds certainly would. So it's just neat when you look up and you see that majestic bird there, and I'm going to call it a white mane, which helps you identify with what it is. Because I've gotten confused before, because a bird that is similar and how it flies and how it looks from a bit of a distance is a turkey vulture. And of all birds that are not a pretty bird when you see them close up, but when you see them kind of at the distance, from a distance, they are quite nice. And interestingly enough, and you and I both kind of wonder about this, but if you go on line and talk about the different species in the state, the turkey vulture is listed as one of the more prominent birds, and we find that hard to believe, because when we look out our windows, we don't see any turkey vultures, but we see a lot of sparrows and wrens and then robins.
0: Yeah, there's a lot of different kinds of birds. I think, let's go back to eagles and turkey vultures. One quick way to be able to identify or distinguish the two is if you look at the wings and how they come from the body. If it's a widespread out V, it's a turkey vulture. If it's straight across, it may be an eagle or maybe a hawk.
1: Well, I tell you, though, of course you would rather see perhaps one species over another, but even when you see some of these hawks out there flying, and you can tell they're a little smaller, you generally identify that it's not an eagle at that time. But just watching them, as often for us as we are on our way to St. Louis, we'll see a lot of hawks in the air, but we do see a lot of turkey vultures too. But recently I did see an eagle too, coming from left to right across Interstate 55. So that is always a fun time for me. Let's take it back a little bit historically, and by no means, I don't want to paint you as a historian of how birding got started, but you would know how it started to become easier for the average person to become a birder. You know, back in the old days, now we're probably going back in the 1700s or even earlier than that, there were people that actually did do it, but part of what the downside to it was people were trying to collect the feathers of some of the different species, so much so that in current times, I believe you can't possess an eagle feather.
0: That's right.
1: I think it's actually a federal crime if you have one in your possession, and so if you ever happen to see one, call somebody at the Fish and Game Department. They'll tell you what to do with it. But
0: or just leave it set.
1: Right, which may be the best thing to do, is just to let it go. You know, as we got, you know, toward the 1900s, conservation started to be much greater. And for those that, prior to that, they were basically just using good old eyes to follow the birds and the bird patterns that were there. But then modern inventions started to come around, and with that, in particular, these days, the binoculars are something that has really made birding a whole lot easier and efficient, hasn't it?
0: Yeah, that's for sure. If you have, if you want to get started in birding, it's a good investment to invest in a good pair of binoculars, and also get a good bird book or a good app. And there are several apps that I would suggest. Audubon is a great one, and so that helps you a lot with the bird identification. And also, Merlin is one that I would recommend, because that you're able to ID sounds with. And so you turn on your phone, turn on Merlin, hold your phone up, and it'll tell you what birds are singing around you, and you can hear them, and you can begin to know which birds are which.
1: In that app, the Merlin app is the one that I use to identify a bird that I had never seen before out of my feeder, and it's kind of amazing. I've lived in this home for about 25 years, and so that's a lot of time to see different mm-hmm. birds. But there's some, like, that's the first time I saw it. Or I'd see some out along the creek bed that I have yeah. near me. And I said, I've never seen this one as well. And I remember being able to take a picture of it and sending it to you. And you said, well, that's a... Then you told me what the name of the bird was. But I've never seen it since.
0: Yeah.
1: I saw it one time. Because I would assume that we sometimes get some birds that are on the very northern part of their flyway. And so... You may never see them again after you see them the first time.
0: Sure, or they're just passing through and you see them in the springtime, maybe, and otherwise you may not. So that's another thing. Another bird app that you might try is eBird. All three of these that I've talked about are free. They would encourage you to send them a donation or something like that, but they're free to use. And so very good apps that you can begin birding with.
1: Well, and it's just something that you can do as a family. I think that may be, you know, whether your young son or young daughter or your wife has the patience to go with you, but isn't that a great thing that you could take a grandson or granddaughter with you just to kind of explain how important that the birds are?
0: It makes it a lot more fun when you have somebody with you, that's for sure.
1: Okay, let's take a quick time out, and I'm going to give another reason why following birds, their bird patterns, what they do, how they transmit seeds from one place to another, and how that can really help in moving a particular area that maybe has been hit with disease or with fire. And the birds help that get rejuvenated, and we'll do that right after these messages.
2: More Boot Heel Now is on the way.
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1: It's Boot Hill Now with Brad Zaruba.
2: And welcome back. Talking about birding today with Wes Mueller, a friend of mine, but someone who is an avid birder or bird watcher. I'm not quite sure, Wes, what is the official name for someone who chooses to observe birds?
3: Birder, bird watcher, all the same.
2: It all fits, doesn't it? I was watching a YouTube video the other day from Yellowstone, and it had to do not so much with birds, but in this particular case, it was how the birds were helping to bring a particular kind of tree back to life in that area. Part of nature is fires, and sometimes burning down a certain area, it's kind of devastating at the moment. But eventually, you know, that growth is going to come back. And this particular tree, which was very important to the environment in Yellowstone, was hit particularly hard. But then there was this species of bird, and I'm not going to remember what it was, but it spends a portion of its late summer and early fall collecting food for the winter. And part of it was the seeds that would come off this particular pine cone. Well, it would get the seeds in its beak and then put it into, I'm going to call it a pouch, in its throat without swallowing. And then in the process of moving it from where the cone was until where it was going to hide its food for the winter, it would drop some of those seeds. And they would eventually go through the cycle that takes place. And that helped bring back that wooded area. So birds play a key role, don't they, in rejuvenation?
3: I think that the tree is the lodgepole pine. And I think the birds are different jays. There are several different ones, but they're jays that do exactly what you were describing.
2: Well, and without them, certainly you could have park rangers and others go out and, in essence, plant. And that is, you know, kind of a natural, you know, type of thing with, you know, I used to be friends with, I'm still friends with him, but we used to live by each other. And he worked at Weyerhaeuser. And part of what he did was he worked at the Weyerhaeuser nursery. And along with that, they would plant far more trees than they take down. And those, remember, any tree that Weyerhaeuser plants, for the most part, is going to be used for some kind of paper product or for building. But they are put in specifically, you know, especially, I mean, the pine trees in particular that they're planting. And when they harvest these trees, they go in with this scissor type of device that just kind of snaps the tree at the very bottom, and they lay it down. And after they get a certain amount of them, they put it in the bed of a truck, and semi, of course, they're long poles, and then they take those, you know, to where they do the final work on them. So all of this with nature is kind of interconnected, isn't it? And the birds are an integral part of this.
3: You know, it's kind of interesting. If it wasn't for harvesting of trees or fires, bird habitat would not exist in many areas. I remember one time I wanted to go to Yellowstone birding, and I was close by, as in Idaho, and I was passing by all these areas that were burned and going to Yellowstone. And finally, I got into Yellowstone, and there are very few birds. And it wasn't until the big fire, was it 1992? That burned a significant portion of Yellowstone. Now we see many more species of birds. They like that transition area. They don't like all woods. They don't like all one habitat.
2: Well, some like open fields. Some like the grass.
3: Yeah.
2: I'm going to take a chance here. Isn't a grouse, that's more of a ground bird that likes to have that kind of habitat. We learn through observation. And going back, you know, to what you did here a few weeks ago, what do they hope to do with the data that they get in terms of the number of species, what they are, who they are the same kinds of birds coming through? What is that?
3: Well, they do collect that, and they analyze it over the years. And so that becomes a valuable tool for management of resources and things like that. Definitely.
2: And with that, then, I guess that there's conservation efforts for them as well. And right. So you have to make sure that the, for example, with the hunting of ducks or geese or other wild birds that are sought after for their meat. But there have to be limitations on that. You know, there may be a certain number that you can take at a given time. Some birds are off limits, though. When we talked about the eagle, we know that most likely because it's the national symbol. But these, you never want to get a species so small that there's the potential for it going extinct. Mm-hmm. So what are some of the things that you're aware of that we do to try to help prevent that?
3: Well, I think if you look back, you'll see that hunters are actually some of the best conservationists that we have because of the licenses and the fees that they spend for their for hunting. Those are used in conservation practices, and so we can kind of give credit to the hunters for the number of ducks that we have in the and geese that we have in the in northern North America because of that.
2: Well, it's always interesting to see them close up. Again, we have a small pond in an area that it's called Walden. It's the Walden Pond, which I've actually been to it. But this Walden, there's a bike path, and there are now two sets. I wish I knew what a family of geese is called. But there's two mothers and father geese, and one has three goslings, and one has four. And the one is, I would gather, is maybe 2 to 3 weeks old, and one is closer to 1 to 2 weeks. And it's just neat seeing them and how mad Dad gets when we get close to them. So
3: they're very protective, aren't they?
2: Well, you wouldn't think that while you're on your back bike ride, you'd have to be concerned with getting in the way of the geese, but they're very—they're not scared. They see people a lot, and so they're not just afraid. You know, most animals, like if we see any deer on the trail, the deer might look at you for a few seconds, but then it bolts out of there. And yet it must see the same thing. It sees people all day long. Now, a lot of times they're eating in the very early morning and in the dark, so they aren't necessarily seeing a lot of people. But an interesting thing is with birding, you get people of all. You know, there was a time, I don't use the word upper crust, but more of the people who did birding were probably the people that had more money and they had more disposable income, and they might travel to different places to do that. But these days, you can find anybody, can't you, out birding?
3: Certainly. It's a hobby that crosses all lines that you can imagine. If you have an interest in it, if you have a little bit of time, if you can get some good binoculars, if you can have a bird book or an app on your phone, it really helps a lot, and you can really have a good time. I just thoroughly enjoy getting out and spending an afternoon birding.
2: Well, it's not just the conservation groups that do this. It's the you doing it. It's me enjoying just sitting like we are right now at the dinner table, and I've had a couple of birds land on the bird feeder, the squirrel feeder. And it's enjoyable, even though I say a hummingbird feeder, and that is what it is for. There are other species of birds that will land on it. Now, their beak's not quite long enough to get it the way the hummingbird can, but it's interesting just to see that it's not just for a certain group of people, and that makes it extremely nice. Okay, let's take our last time out here, and then when we come back, some concluding thoughts from Wes Mueller, and we'll do that after these messages.
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2: And welcome back. Brad Zaruba here along with Wes Mueller, a friend of mine and an avid bird watcher, birder, known by many names, as Wes says. But it's a great hobby to have. You can start when you're young. We're a little older. We enjoy it. You told me you started quite young. And so you've been doing this for, 60 plus years.
3: Yeah.
2: So what is it, do you think, that keeps it kind of fresh for you and something you want to be involved in every year?
3: Well, I kind of like going after new birds. In fact, I've traveled to distant places in the United States just birding. And so that's been a lot of fun. And it gets you into new places, new areas to look at, and beautiful places. You're hiking. You don't have to be in a rush. It's just a very good way to do things. If I could talk just one second about about the bird counts. We did talk about the spring bird count, but there's also the Christmas bird count, which is much more famous than the spring bird count. The Christmas bird count happens all over the world, actually. And what they do is they take a 15-mile radius in a certain area, and the birders converge on that area and count birds for the whole day, just like we did for this Alexander County. And this happens all over the United States, all over the world, actually. And this is an important way to track birds, see how they're doing and what they're up to.
2: Well, it reminds me, a few weeks ago, many know that I substitute teach in the Jackson schools, and we were watching a YouTube video, and it was talking about that bird count that you're talking about. And that reminded me that I think I was not aware of the one that you were now referring to. I just knew that the annual bird count here takes place in May. But it was very enjoyable listening to that and just hearing, again, some of the reasons for doing it, what they hope to achieve through it. And in this particular case, they're talking to kids. And that's what we like to do, get the kids involved in these types of activities. Well, Wes, we're kind of out of time. I always like to give my guests the final word and then be careful that I don't follow up with what you say after you do that. But how about some concluding thoughts? If you need to rehearse something we've already said, that's just fine.
3: I just say, get out and try it and see. If you fail, it's okay, but you can sure start. And I would start a life list right away if you're going to be at all serious about it. You can do it on a computer, you can do it on paper, you can do it in your book, but somewhere, start a life list. Write down the date and the place where you saw it.
2: Well, if I was going to say starting your, see, here I go, I was telling you, you have the last word. If you're starting in the Sykeston area or anywhere, down in that area, what would be the first couple of birds you are most likely to see or hear?
3: Oh, I think starlings, blackbirds, house sparrows, robins, blue jays, cardinals.
2: Yeah, so you can get your list going here pretty quickly, can't you? And one of the most prevalent birds around the area is the grackle. Now, that's not crackle, it's with a G, a grackle. And there's a funny story about a business here across the river that's supposed to be called the Purple Crackle, and they misspelled it, thought they meant grackle, and they said, oh, we'll just keep it. So the name was named after a prevalent bird in our area. Now I'll give you the final thought, Wes.
3: Oh, just that, get out and enjoy nature. That's what it's all about.
2: It is something fun. Again, you can do it young and old. Thanks for joining us this week. We hope you will get out there and maybe do a little bit of birding. And it might just be in your own backyard. But have fun doing it. And we will see you again next week.
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12: This is Joy Lone from the KFBS 12 Weather Center. It is a bit gloomy out. We're seeing some scattered showers and thunderstorms. Some of these thunderstorms could bring in some heavier rain, while some may see some lighter rain. So you'll want to have the umbrella on hand for the next few hours. As we get towards the night, the chances for rain will decrease. Now, tomorrow will be just as warm in the 80s, but the good news is that it should be a bit drier tomorrow, really only looking at a slim chance for a couple of showers and thunderstorms in the afternoon.

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13: 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This is Spencer Waring with your First Alert weather team. Temperatures continuing to stay in the upper 70s and low 80s today, with some drier conditions and drier skies. We are still seeing some possibilities, about 20% chance of isolated showers in our early afternoon and into the start of the evening through the overnight hours into Monday. Monday tomorrow is sitting at an SPC level 1 out of 5 for severe weather, with the biggest risks being hail and gusty winds. Tuesday will bring us some drier air, some more seasonal temperatures, and a break from that humidity.

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8: Happy Sunday, Heartland. This is Spencer Waring with your First Alert weather team. Temperatures continuing to stay in the upper 70s and low 80s today with some drier conditions and drier skies. We are still seeing some possibilities, about 20% chance of isolated showers in our early afternoon and into the start of the evening through the overnight hours into Monday. Monday tomorrow is sitting at an SPC level 1 out of 5 for severe weather, with the biggest risks being hail and gusty winds. Tuesday will bring us some drier air, some more seasonal temperatures, and a break from that humidity.

Yes, sir. Old cowboys ever die. They just hang out with us, waiting to get played again. 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
1: Hi, everyone. I'm Craig Orndorff. Welcome to Weekend in the Country, the show where we listen to the country music memories. Hello again, my friends. So good to be with you once again as we get ready for another edition of the show that features some of the greatest country music of our lifetime. Hope everything's wonderful in your world, and thanks for stopping by for a little bit today. And coming up today, a little something different. We're going to break the normal format and revive a theme that we began a few weeks ago, the colors of country. Yeah, there are so many songs that have a color in their title. Obviously, it was the inspiration for this theme, and we brought it back again this year to celebrate America 250. So throughout the year, we'll have the colors red, white, and blue,

Johnny Cash wrote Folsom Prison Blues when he was about 21 years old. And in 1956, it became his second top 10 hit. Then, 12 years later, that recording made at Folsom State Prison became a number one on the country chart and made the top 40 on the Hot 100, and it earned him a Grammy. But while we're being detained in California, let's bring in a Golden State group. Here's Southern Pacific, New Shade of Blue.

There's Southern Pacific, a band made up of guys who were better known with other bands. There's Keith Knudsen and John McPhee of the Doobie Brothers, Stu Cook from Creedence Clearwater Revival, David Jenkins of Pablo Cruz, and their lead singer Kurt Howell on that one, New Shade of Blue, a number two record in 1988. Well, we might as well just make this a California segment because our next group is also from the Los Angeles area. A couple of sisters from Manhattan Beach, Christine and Janice Oliver, Sweethearts of the Rodeo. This is Blue to the Bone.

You know, our last two songs were on the chart at the same time. New Shade of Blue from Southern Pacific and Blue to the Bone by Sweethearts of the Rodeo. They both debuted on the Billboard Hot Country Singles chart on the first week of August in 1988. And Blue to the Bone would be a number 5 record for Sweethearts of the Rodeo, and a connection to our next song. Janis and Christine took their name from the 1968 album Sweetheart of the Rodeo by The Byrds. And one of the members of The Byrds was Chris Hillman, who of course was the lead singer of the Desert Rose Band. Here they are with He's Back and I'm Blue.

The Desert Rose Band, California natives all. Chris Hillman came from San Diego County. Herb Peterson was from Berkeley. And John Jorgensen was actually born in Madison, Wisconsin. But when he was just a year old, his family moved to Redlands, California. And that was the band's first country number one hit. He's Back and I'm Blue. It topped the countdown in 1988. Well, we can't leave out this Californian. Here's Merle Haggard. Everybody's Had the Blues.

0: Merle Haggard and the Strangers, Everybody's Had the Blues, a number one song from 1973. It's Blues Songs Part 2 on today's Weekend in the Country.
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0: Today we've thrown off the shackles of our rigid program format, like the rebels we are, and we've revived a theme that we began a few weeks ago. This is Colors of Country, Blue, Part 2. And we've got a couple here from Alan Jackson. First up, the Mercury Blues.

0: There's Alan Jackson from the fall of 1993 and Mercury Blues. That would top out at number 2 on the countdown. And not too long after that, Ford would pay him a lot of money to use that tune in their truck commercials. Well, Alan released another blues song a few months later. This was an old rock and roll hit, the Summertime Blues.
1: Well,

Summertime Blues was a top 10 hit for Eddie Cochran in 1958. Then Alan Jackson recorded the tune as kind of a sequel to Chattahoochee. And it was another big hit, a three-week chart topper in the summer of 1994. Well, let's do another twin spin, a couple of blues songs from Jim Reeves. First up, Blue Boy.

Budlow Bryant wrote Blue Boy, and it became a hit for Jim Reeves, going to number 2 on the country chart in 1958. Well, Gentleman Jim recorded this next song in 1962, but it wasn't released as a single until 1966, after he had passed away. This is Blue Side of Lonesome.

0: Blue Side of Lonesome, a song written by the man they called the Blind Balladeer, Leon Payne. Among the songs in his catalog, Lost Highway, I Love You Because, You've Still Got a Place in My Heart, and that one, Blue Side of Lonesome, a posthumous number one for Jim Reeves in 1966. Yeah, we've got the blues again today on Weekend in the Country.
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10: Happy Sunday, Heartland. This is Spencer Warren with your First Alert weather team. Temperatures continuing to stay in the upper 70s and low 80s today, with some drier conditions and drier skies. We are still seeing some possibilities, about 20% chance of isolated showers in our early afternoon and into the start of the evening through the overnight hours into Monday. Monday tomorrow is sitting at an SPC level 1 out of 5 for severe weather, with the biggest risks being hail and gusty winds. Tuesday will bring us some drier air, some more seasonal temperatures, and a break from that humidity.

I'm Craig Orndorff, coming to you from the Shenandoah Valley of Virginia. Today we brought back the theme of Colors of Country. This episode is titled Blue Songs Part 2. And here's Mel McDaniel. Baby's got her blue jeans on. Down on

0: Baby's Got Her Blue Jeans On. That's Mel McDaniel. You know, that was his only number one hit. It topped the countdown in early 1985. Well, 10 years earlier, Donna Fargo had a top 15 hit with this record.
1: Hello.

Not only was Donna Fargo a fine singer, but she was a great songwriter. She wrote just about all of her hits, including that one. Hello, Little Bluebird. That made it to number 14 on the country charts in the summer of 1975. Well, the accolades I gave for Donna Fargo also go for our next singer, Don Gibson.

0: Another tune from 1958, Don Gibson there, and Blue Blue Day. And among the session players were Chet Atkins, Floyd Kramer, and the backing vocals from the Jordanaires. Oh, and that was a number one tune as well. You're all decked out in blue once again on Weekend in the Country.
1: You think a ticket for not wearing your seatbelt is the worst that could happen? A fine, an inconvenience, a little embarrassment. 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Suddenly, a ticket doesn't seem so bad. That ticket? That was nothing. Click it. Don't risk it. Paid for by NHTSA.
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0: Today we've ditched the format and we've gone back to a recurring theme of colors of country. It's a second go-around of blues songs. Here's Mel Tillis with the Good Woman Blues.
7: My name.

That's Lonnie Melvin Tillis, Mel Tillis, who grew up near West Palm Beach, Florida. After a stint in the Air Force and doing a number of odd jobs, he moved to Nashville, became a songwriter, and then a performer. And that was a number one tune for him in the fall of 1976, Good Woman Blues. Yeah, it's another episode of The Colors of Country. This is Blue Songs Part 2. Here's one from Crystal Gayle, The Blue Side. It's the

0: top 10 song in 1980 for Crystal Gayle, The Blues Side. And tickling the ivories there was Pig Hargis, yep, the same man who played on her big hit, Don't It Make My Brown Eyes Blue. And now, Marty Robbins.
1: We're

0: in 1956, Mitch Miller, who was the A&R man at Columbia Records, had a song that he thought would be a hit on both the pop and country charts. It was Singin' the Blues. Now, for the pop version, he selected Guy Mitchell. And for the country audience, he went with Marty Robbins. And indeed, the song was a huge smash. It was a 10-week number one for Guy Mitchell on the pop chart. And Marty Robbins took the tune to the top of the country countdown for 13 weeks. Well, that's going to do it for hour number one. We'll take a break and come back with more blues songs on Weekend in the Country.
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0: This is Hour 2 of Weekend in the Country. I'm Craig Orndorff, and a happy weekend to you wherever you are and whatever you're doing. Hey, thanks for coming back for Part 2 of the show. And today, we've returned to a recurring theme, one that we have titled Colors of Country. And today our episode is Blue, Part 2. Yeah, a few weeks ago we did a first round of Blue. Well, we had so many left over, and we're having a second helping today. Alright, let's get back to it, and we begin the second half with the Judds. Maybe your baby's got the blues. If you

Those are the Judds, Naomi and Winona. Maybe Your Baby's Got the Blues. That was a number one hit for them in 1987. That's one of our blues songs today. That's our theme. It's a second time around with blue and all the associated shades like periwinkle, aqua, azure, cerulean. If it's on the spectrum between cyan and violet, it's on the show today. But the thing is, we don't have any songs with periwinkle in the title, so it's pretty much just blue. But if you want to write a periwinkle song, hey, we might just play it here sometime. Well, here's another blues song that has baby in the title. It's by David Frizzell, Lost My Baby Blues. I just-

There's David Frizzell on the Lost My Baby Blues. That was a top five hit for him in 1982. Now, if you're thinking of some songs that have blue in the title, this one probably came to mind, the Honky Tonk Blues. Hank Williams wrote and first recorded that back in late 1951. But here's the thing, Hank's version didn't go to number one, believe it or not, but the cover by Charlie Pride did.

Here's Charlie Pride's rendition of the Honky Tonk Blues, a number one single for him in 1980. Now, if you're disappointed I didn't play Hank's version, how about I make up for it with the Lovesick Blues?

Lovesick Blues was a Tin Pan Alley song written back in the early 1920s. Irving Mills and Cliff Friend composed the tune, and there were a few recordings made, but none became popular. But about a decade later, country singer Rex Griffin recorded the tune, and he played that for Hank Williams in 1948. Now, Hank really didn't like to do other people's material. He preferred to do his own stuff. But he liked the song and Griffin's rendition, so the two of them got together and rearranged the song, changed some of the lyrics, and added the yodels to kind of personalize the pain. And he introduced it on the Louisiana Hayride radio show, where the audience went nuts. It became an instant smash, soaring to the top of Billboard's country and western chart. It spent 42 weeks on that chart, including 16 at number one. It also cracked the top 25 on the jukebox survey, which was essentially a list of what the kids were listening to. And Lovesick Blues became the signature song for Hank Williams. All right, more blues for you now. This one's more recent. It's Charlie Daniels, the Boogie Woogie Fiddle Country Blues.

0: There's Charlie Daniels and the Boogie Woogie Fiddle Country Blues from 1988. That would be his final top 10 record, peaking at number 10. We are looking good and blue once again on Weekend in the Country.
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0: On today's show, something a little different, a theme that we have revived, Colors of Country, songs that have colors in the title. And this is part two of our study in blue. And let's do a double header here, a couple from John Anderson. This was his first number one from 1982, Wild.

There's John Anderson and his very first chart topper, Wild and Blue, and he got some help from his sister, Donna Kay Anderson, on the harmony vocals. Now back in 1979, John had another blues song for his first top 20 hit.

Your Lying Blue Eyes. John Anderson with a single that would become his first top 20 record. It peaked at number 15 in the fall of 1979. Well, here's another 1979 blue tune and another first top 20. This one was by Lacey J. Dalton, Crazy Blue Eyes.

0: Not only was that the first top 20 for Lacey J. Dalton, that was her first single ever, Crazy Blue Eyes. That topped out at number 17 in 1979 for the native of Bloomsburg, Pennsylvania. We are True Blue again today on Weekend in the Country.
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15: Happy Sunday, Heartland. This is Spencer Waring with your First Alert weather team. Temperatures continuing to stay in the upper 70s and low 80s today, with some drier conditions and drier skies. We are still seeing some possibilities, about 20% chance of isolated showers in our early afternoon and into the start of the evening through the overnight hours into Monday. Monday tomorrow is sitting at an SPC level 1 out of 5 for severe weather, with the biggest risks being hail and gusty winds. Tuesday will bring us some drier air, some more seasonal temperatures, and a break from that humidity.
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0: I'm Craig Orndorff, setting up shop today, as always, in the Shenandoah Valley of Virginia. And I'm getting out the good china this weekend because it's a special edition of the show. This is Colors of Country, Blue, Part 2. And here's one from Gail Davies,

Blue Heartache was first recorded by the Osborne Brothers in 1973, but it didn't do much on the chart. However, Gail Davies turned it into a top 10 hit. In fact, her first top 10 in 1979, it peaked at number 7. Well, you don't think of blue when you think of John Connolly. You think of rose-colored, of course. But on this one, he sings about the Friday Night Blues.

Here's John Conley and Friday Night Blues, an album title track from 1980 that climbed to number 2 on the countdown. Well, here's an early one from Dolly Parton. This is My Blue Tears. Mm-hmm.

0: There's Dolly and My Blue Tears, the track that was the first single from her album Coat of Many Colors. It made it to number 17 in 1971. Now she's re-recorded the song a couple of times in ballad form. She did it once in 2002, and also in 2024 as a duet with Simon Le Bon, the lead singer of the pop and new wave group Duran Duran. We're feeling blue today, in a good way, on Weekend in the Country.
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0: My friends, be sure you link up on the show's Facebook page. It is Weekend in the Country. Go there, give us a like and or a follow, and that way you'll get all of our posts, including the previews of upcoming shows. And of course, you can pass the word about the program too. The more listeners, the better. Yeah, the bigger the party, the bigger the fun. Well, today it's been another edition of Blue Songs, and here for our final segment, let's feature some multiple color songs that include blue. Now, I know this one you had on your list. Once again, it's Crystal Gayle. Don't know.

Richard Lee wrote Don't It Make My Brown Eyes Blue, and he won a Grammy for that composition. Now, the producer for Crystal Gayle's We Must Believe in Magic album was Alan Reynolds. Now, his regular keyboardist was Charles Cochran, but he had suffered a stroke and was still feeling some numbness in his hands. So he went out and got the great Pig Robbins, who played the signature piano riff. By the way, Charles Cochran did play in the session that was him on the Wurlitzer electric piano. And of course, the record became a worldwide hit for Crystal Gayle, 4 weeks on top the country chart. It went to number one on Cashbox, and it spent 3 weeks at number two on Billboard's pop chart. All right, here's our next color compilation from Joe Stampley, Red Wine and Blue Memories.

Stampley, Red Wine and Blue Memories. That topped out at number 6 for him in 1978. Hey, next up in our multiple color songs, the biggest hit for Johnny Russell, Rednecks, White Sox, and Blue Ribbon Beer.

Johnny Russell, you might know him best as the writer of Act Naturally, and also Let's Fall to Pieces Together. Now, Johnny did not write Rednecks, White Sox, and Blue Ribbon Beer, but a couple of Hall of Famers did, Bob McDill and Waylon Holyfield. But it became the biggest performing hit for Johnny Russell. It topped out at number 4 in 1973. Well, here's our last color song of the day, and it features red, white, and blue. This time, it's in a patriotic fashion. Here's Toby Keith.

0: courtesy of the Red, White, and Blue, The Angry American, that's Toby Keith, his biggest selling single of all time. It sold 4 million copies, and it went to number one in 2002. Well, that's it for this week's show, everybody. We are all out of time. Hope you've enjoyed our blue songs, and we'll get back to our regular format next week. Of course, I'll have your seat ready for you. And until then, this is Craig Orndorff saying so long for Weekend in the Country.
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5: Happy Sunday, Heartland. This is Spencer Waring with your First Alert weather team. Temperatures continuing to stay in the upper 70s and low 80s today with some drier conditions and drier skies. We are still seeing some possibilities, about 20% chance of isolated showers in our early afternoon and into the start of the evening through the overnight hours into Monday. Monday tomorrow is sitting at an SPC level 1 out of 5 for severe weather, with the biggest risks being hail and gusty winds. Tuesday will bring us some drier air, some more seasonal temperatures, and a break from that humidity.

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A free service of Withers Broadcasting. 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
11: 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This is Spencer Waring with your First Alert weather team. Temperatures continuing to stay in the upper 70s and low 80s today with some drier conditions and drier skies. We are still seeing some possibilities, about 20% chance of isolated showers in our early afternoon and into the start of the evening through the overnight hours into Monday. Monday tomorrow is sitting at an SPC level 1 out of 5 for severe weather, with the biggest risks being hail and gusty winds. Tuesday will bring us some drier air, some more seasonal temperatures, and a break from that humidity.

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6: Happy Sunday, Heartland. This is Spencer Waring with your First Alert weather team. Temperatures continuing to stay in the upper 70s and low 80s today with some drier conditions and drier skies. We are still seeing some possibilities, about 20% chance of isolated showers in our early afternoon and into the start of the evening through the overnight hours into Monday. Monday tomorrow is sitting at an SPC level 1 out of 5 for severe weather, with the biggest risks being hail and gusty winds. Tuesday will bring us some drier air, some more seasonal temperatures, and a break from that humidity.

The older you get, the better you get. Unless you're a banana. But then you make banana bread, and banana bread is pretty awesome, right? Yeah. Wait, where was I? Here's another classic from the Legends of Country, Freedom 97.9.

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0: 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It's another super long 10 in a row. So dig in, because it starts now. 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

playing lots and lots and lots and lots and lots and lots and lots and lots of country music. I shortened this, by the way. 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
5: Happy Sunday, Heartland. This is Spencer Warren with your first alert weather team. Temperatures continuing to stay in the upper 70s and low 80s today with some drier conditions and drier skies. We are still seeing some possibilities, about 20% chance of isolated showers in our early afternoon and into the start of the evening through the overnight hours into Monday. Monday tomorrow is sitting at an SPC level 1 out of 5 for severe weather, with the biggest risks being hail and gusty winds. Tuesday will bring us some drier air, some more seasonal temperatures, and a break from that humidity.

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1: The National Weather Service has issued severe thunderstorm watch number 256, effective until 6 p.m. This watch includes the following counties: in Missouri, Butler, Mississippi, New Madrid, Scott, Stoddard, and Wayne. Remember, a severe thunderstorm watch means the conditions are favorable for the development of severe weather, including large hail and damaging winds, in and close to the watch area. While severe weather may not be imminent, persons should remain alert for rapidly changing weather conditions and listen for later statements and possible warnings. Stay tuned to NOAA Weather Radio, commercial radio and television outlets, or internet sources for the latest severe weather information. Repeating, severe thunderstorm watch number 256 has been issued until 6 p.m. for the following counties: in Missouri, Butler, Mississippi, New Madrid, Scott, Stoddard, and Wayne.

National Weather Service in Paducah has issued a severe thunderstorm warning for northeastern Bollinger County, Missouri, southwestern Perry County, Missouri, northwestern Cape Girardeau County, Missouri, until 3:45 p.m. At 3 p.m., severe thunderstorms were located along a line extending from Kaufman to near Patton to Buckhorn, moving southeast at 30 miles per hour. Expected hazards include 60 miles per hour wind gusts and penny-sized hail. This is a radar-indicated threat. The following impacts are expected. Expect damage to roofs, siding, and trees. Locations impacted include Marble Hill, Patton, Alliance, Sedgwickville, and Glen Allen. This includes Interstate 55 between mile markers 125 and 127. Repeating, a severe thunderstorm warning has been issued until 3:45 p.m. for the following counties in Missouri, Bollinger, Cape Girardeau, and Perry.

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National Weather Service in Paducah has issued a severe thunderstorm warning for Bollinger County, Missouri, Wayne County, Missouri, North Central Butler County, Missouri, Southwestern Cape Girardeau County, Missouri, Northwestern Stoddard County, Missouri, until 4:15 p.m. At 3:23 p.m., severe thunderstorms were located along a line extending from near Burfordville to near Williamsville, moving southeast at 25 miles per hour. Expected hazards include 60 miles per hour wind gusts and penny-sized hail. This is a radar-indicated threat. The following impacts are expected: expect damage to roofs, siding, and trees. Locations impacted include Marble Hill, Advance, Greenville, Bollinger Mill State Historic Site, Lake Wapapello State Park, Puxico, Delta, Gordonville, Williamsville, Dutchtown, Hendrickson, Wapapello, Millersville, Leopold, Burfordville, Shook, Cascade, Grassy, Whitewater, and Zalma. This includes Interstate 55 near mile marker 93. Repeating, a severe thunderstorm warning has been issued until 4:15 p.m. for the following counties in Missouri: Bollinger, Butler, Cape Girardeau, Stoddard, and Wayne.

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We're going old school, old university, and old community college. 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

The National Weather Service in Paducah has issued a severe thunderstorm warning for southwestern Union County, Illinois, northwestern Pulaski County, Illinois, Alexander County, Illinois, east central Bollinger County, Missouri, northern Scott County, Missouri, Cape Girardeau County, Missouri, until 4:30 p.m. At 3:42 p.m., a severe thunderstorm was located over Millersville, or near Bollinger Mill State Historic Site, moving southeast at 45 miles per hour. Expected hazards include 70 miles per hour wind gusts. This is a radar-indicated threat. The following impacts are expected. Expect considerable tree damage. Damage is likely to mobile homes, roofs, and outbuildings. Locations impacted include Cape Girardeau, Jackson, Scott City, Chaffee, Benton, Bollinger Mill State Historic Site, Thames, Kelso, Delta, Gordonville, Dutchtown, Millersville, Cape Girardeau Airport, Olive Branch, Burfordville, Daisy, Olin, Thebes, Oak Ridge, and Whitewater. This includes the following highways: Interstate 57 in Illinois between mile markers 18 and 22. Interstate 55 between mile markers 77 and 114. Repeating, a severe thunderstorm warning has been issued until 4:30 p.m. for the following counties: in Missouri, Bollinger, Cape Girardeau and Scott, and the following counties: in Illinois, Alexander, Pulaski and Union.

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The National Weather Service in Paducah has issued a severe thunderstorm warning for Pulaski County, Illinois, Alexander County, Illinois, Ballard County, Kentucky, Northeastern Mississippi County, Missouri, Northeastern Scott County, Missouri, until 5 p.m. At 4:16 p.m., a severe thunderstorm was located over Olive Branch, or 10 miles east of Scott City, moving southeast at 40 miles per hour. Expected hazards include 60 miles per hour wind gusts. This is a radar-indicated threat. The following impacts are expected: expect damage to roofs, siding, and trees. Locations impacted include Carroll, Law Center, Wycliffe, Mounds, Barlow, Thames, Mound City, Olive Branch, Horseshoe Lake Conservation Area, Olin, Kevel, Olmsted, New Grand Chain, Pulaski, and Commerce. This includes the following highways: Interstate 57 in Illinois between mile markers 1 and 22. Interstate 57 in Missouri between mile markers 19 and 21. Interstate 55 near mile marker 81. Repeating, a severe thunderstorm warning has been issued until 5 p.m. for the following counties: in Missouri, Mississippi and Scott, and the following counties: in Illinois, Alexander and Pulaski, and Ballard, Kentucky.

playing the best country in the country. Now, if that doesn't deserve a hug, what does? Okay, come over here. 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
12: This is Joy Long from the KAPS 12 Weather Center. There are a few showers and storms, some of them being quite strong in our southeast Missouri counties that will continue to move through the region over the next few hours. But a majority of us are staying dry with temperatures in the 80s and partly cloudy skies. As we get to the overnight hours, our chances for rain will increase again with another system moving through, bringing in the chance for some more strong to potentially severe storms, and that should move out of the region by the late morning.

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The National Weather Service in Paducah has issued a severe thunderstorm warning for central Fulton County, Kentucky, southwestern Mississippi County, Missouri, northeastern New Madrid County, Missouri, until 5:30 p.m. At 4:48 p.m., a severe thunderstorm was located near Fahrenberg, or near Big Oak Tree State Park, moving southeast at 20 miles per hour. Expected hazards include 60 miles per hour wind gusts and quarter-size hail. This is a radar-indicated threat. The following impacts are expected. Hail damage to vehicles is expected. Expect wind damage to roofs, siding, and trees. Locations impacted include East Prairie, Hickman, Big Oak Tree State Park, Matthews, Fahrenberg, Dorna, and Bound Durant. This includes Interstate 55 between mile markers 52 and 58. Repeating, a severe thunderstorm warning has been issued until 5:30 p.m. for the following counties in Missouri, Mississippi, and New Madrid, and Fulton, Kentucky.

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The National Weather Service in Paducah has issued a severe thunderstorm warning for southwestern New Madrid County, Missouri, until 5:45 p.m. At 5:03 p.m., severe thunderstorms were located along a line extending from Alden to near St. Francis, moving southeast at 20 miles per hour. Expected hazards include 60 miles per hour wind gusts and penny-sized hail. This is a radar-indicated threat. The following impacts are expected: expect damage to roofs, siding, and trees. Locations impacted include Gideon. Repeating, a severe thunderstorm warning has been issued until 5:45 p.m. for the following county: New Madrid, Missouri,

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0: It's time for St. Louis Cardinals Baseball on the Legends of Country Freedom 97.9. 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
1: It is Sunday Night Baseball tonight at Busch Stadium. Joe Pott with you. Welcome into Ameren Total Access. For this Sunday night, it is the rubber game of the three-game series between the Cards and the Cubs. Of course, the Cards winning on Friday, the Cubs getting the game last night, and tonight they'll try to each win the series. Glad to have you along. Cardinals start the day 4.5 games out in the National League Central Division. The Cubs are 4 games out in the National League Central Division. These two teams have flip-flopped second place over the last few days because of wins and losses. They are just that close in the standings overall. Cubs at 32 and 27. Cards have had a few less games. They've had a couple of rainouts and games that still need to be made up on the schedule. Cincinnati last week, Milwaukee at home, all of those games still to be made up. So they are 30 and 26 as they get started here today. They're also just 14 and 14 at home. They've been really good on the road this year, the Cardinals have, and that has really boosted their overall winning percentage. They're 4 games over on the road this season. Today it will be a couple of left-handers on the mound. Jordan Wicks makes just his second start of the year for the Cubs tonight, and we'll tell you more about him as we go along in the program. Matthew Liberatore will make his 12th start of the year for the Redbirds, and again, we'll get into that pitching matchup a little bit more here as we go along in our program today. Of course, as always, we've got everything you need to get you ready for this final game here at Busch Stadium tonight, final game of the series, that is. We'll hear from the Cards manager, Oliver Marmol. We will hear from the guys calling the game, not just for the Cardinals, but part of our NBC broadcast team, who, of course, is no stranger to St. Louis. That would be Bob Costas. He'll join the guys on Inside the Park. That's coming up a little bit later. We'll hear from Hunter Dobbins. That brings us to our transaction of the day, because the Cardinals did make one. They recalled Hunter Dobbins from Memphis today, and right-hander Matt Pichard was designated for assignment. Now, the Cards have used a lot of relievers over the last 2 days, so they were in need of some help in regards to some fresh arms. Hunter Dobbins was actually scheduled to start tonight for Triple-A Memphis, and so it wouldn't be a shocker to see him come out and fill some innings tonight if that is what the Cardinals need as they get along through this game. He did make a spot start earlier this year in April at Pittsburgh, here against Pittsburgh, actually. But we'll talk to him, or we did talk to him. We got a chance to hear from him. We'll hear some cuts from him coming up inside the clubhouse. So all of that is to come here on Ameren Total Access for this Sunday night. So the Cards-Cubs playing this rubber match tonight. The Cardinals have actually won 3 of the last 4 rubber games versus the Cardinals. That's in 3 or 5 game series after splitting the first 2 or 4 game series. The Cardinals are 4-3 in rubber games so far this season. So they've done a decent job of going of winning those series after they've split the series. And as we mentioned, they'll face Jordan Wicks tonight, and Jordan Wicks has only made 1 major league start so far this year. He missed some time. He was on the injured list and then, of course, rehabbed through AAA. So this will be only his 2nd major league start of the year. We'll see if the Cardinals can use that to their advantage. Last night, certainly not a characteristic of this team this year. They had just 5 hits. They committed 3 errors. We saw some base running errors, just some sloppy play in general, some tough throws from pitchers to bases. So all of those things happened last night in a game, again, that was sort of uncharacteristic of the way this team has played so far this year, and they'll try to bounce back. That's one of the things they've done well this year, is bounce back when they've needed to, kind of come back, whether it be from a tough series or whether it be from a tough road trip or whether it be from a tough game specifically, as it is last night. So they'll try to win the series tonight. We'll hear from the Cardinals manager, Oliver Marmol. That is first up here on Ameren Total Access. Doing that on the other side of the break. I'm Joe Pott at Busch Stadium, and this is the Cardinals Radio Network, powered by Graybar.
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0: Show Pod back at Busch Stadium as we continue here on Ameren Total Access. Cards and the Cubs are coming up. It is a 6:20 first pitch tonight. Sunday Night Baseball, of course, on NBC and Peacock tonight. Time for us to hear from the Cards manager, Oliver Marmol. Mike Claiborne caught up with him, as always.
1: Let's talk about last night a little bit. You know, you have certain games that you savor when it comes to a win. You have games that you look back on and you wonder, could we have done something differently? And then you have a game like last night where just things just didn't work. How long do you sit on that one compared to the other two options?
2: Try not to sit on any of them very long. You learn from them. You take what you need out of each game, a win, a close one, or one like last night, and you just keep moving.
1: Was there one particular point in the game that you thought turned things around?
2: No, there's just a lot of different areas that we just made mistakes defensively on the bases. And then their starter did a really nice job against us, which made it tough to create opportunities. But no, not one specific thing.
1: Because, you know, what I guess for you, and you've seen this team every day, last night is something we just haven't seen a lot of, if at all, and you can go back to spring training.
2: I agree. So ask me something else.
1: All right. I am going to ask you something else. And the other question I would ask you is, you made a roster move today.
2: Yeah, we did. We brought Dobbins on, and Push goes out, and he allows us to kind of look at things a couple different ways depending on how today's game goes. We can use him for some length depending on score, so we'll see how this kind of pans out with Libby and then go from there.
1: What are you going to look for Libby at this point? He's had some pretty good outings, and then all of a sudden he would hit a wall and things would go in the other direction, but tonight is a very important game, not only for him but certainly the ball club.
2: Yeah, and that's the thing. Like, when you look at the strikeouts, they've ticked up, and a lot of that has to do with how he's utilizing the off-speed stuff. He was landing the curveball at a higher rate, which allows for that. But that third time through has given him trouble, and lefties as well have given him some trouble. It's a small sample size, but there's a way that we're thinking about that he's working on, and our hope is that it kicks in to how we see these games sooner than later.
1: Your strikeout numbers as a staff have started to go up a little bit. Any particular reason on why you see that going up?
2: Yeah, they're trying to look at a couple different things there with their usage and making sure that there's just a real mindset of getting to two strikes and then truly using your put-away stuff in the right locations, and the guys are doing a much better job of that.
1: And the philosophy of getting ahead, obviously, early in the count is certainly a plus for them.
2: Yeah, I agree.
1: All right, let's talk a little bit about your lineup for this evening.
2: You got J.J. leading off playing second, Herrera DH'ing, Walker in right, Velasquez in left, Burley at first, Wynn at short, Fermin in center field, Sajesi at third, and Petey catching.
1: And this is Fermin's, what, second outing in the center field?
2: Yeah, he's played a decent amount of left. He works really hard at both center and left, just in case the opportunity presents itself. Facing the lefty today, we're taking a shot.
1: All right, let's go get him.
2: Let's do it.
0: Cards manager Oliver Marmol there with Mike Claiborne. It is an interesting lineup because of the addition of Jose Fermin in center field. Of course, lots of moving parts still. We do expect to see Lars Nootbaar at some point next week. So I think that all plays into that. That also plays into the fact that Matt Bouchard was DFA'd. We'll see what that does is open up a spot on the 40-man because they were sitting at about 41 when you consider adding Lars Nootbaar to that mix. So that sort of helps that situation. And there are still obviously some moves to be made when Nathan Church comes back, if and when Urias comes back. So there are still some decisions to be made. And I think part of what goes into those decisions is to see what you have currently. And that includes having Fermin play in center field tonight. We'll continue here on the program. We'll hear from the Cards President of Baseball Operations, Chaim Bloom, from earlier today, and he talks about some of those things that we just mentioned, some of those moves, and the possibilities. That's coming up here on Ameren Total Access. I'm Joe Pott. 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

0: Joe Pott back at Busch Stadium as we continue here on Ameren Total Access. Cards and Cubs coming up here on Sunday Night Baseball, and we talked a little bit about some moves that the Cards have already made. We know that Lars Nootbaar will be returning to the mix at some point fairly soon. Want to hear from Chaim Bloom. He's the Cards President of Baseball Operations, of course, and he spoke on our flagship station KMOX in St. Louis earlier today with Sports Director Tom Ackerman and talked about some of those things and some of those possibilities. And we start with what he had to say about Lars Nootbaar.
1: You know, we're moving to the end of that 20-day timetable, and just because he did not have spring training, we want to make sure we're using every bit of that timetable to check as many boxes as we can before it's showtime. And so there's a few more things left on his schedule with that, but he's trending just fine. I think it's reasonable to assume that even once we activate him, that there will still be a little bit of an acclimation period, just both post-surgery, and even though he won't be in rehab mode anymore, just kind of being used to playing every day or close to every day at the big league level, and then also just getting back into the swing of things against the toughest competition in the world. But he's in a good spot, and you know, we're really excited. You think about him and the combination of knowledge of the strike zone, the ability to impact the ball, some of the things he can do defensively. You know, we've missed him. It's gonna be nice to have him back.
0: Now, one of the other things that we've talked a lot about is the Cardinals maybe needing some offense in certain situations. Well, two of the best offensive players right now at Memphis remain Joshua Baez, the outfielder, who's got a 904 OPS. He leads the club with 16 home runs and 39 runs driven in. The other one is Blaze Jordan, who's the average leader at 332. He's got a 949 OPS. He's got 17 doubles at Memphis, 9 home runs and 30 RBIs. And Chaim Bloom addressed both of them, starting with Joshua Baez.
1: He's been on everybody's radar in this organization for a while. His first taste of AAA, at the outset, so much of the damage was against lefties, and was struggling some against righties, still getting into some power every now and then. But there were some things swing-wise, approach-wise, that need to be honed in, and those continue to move in a positive direction. Love where he's headed. Want him to have every chance to establish himself ultimately as an everyday player in this league. He has that upside. He's moving in a very positive direction and very much on our radar. And with Blaze, it's not his first time at that level. He really struggled there after coming over last year. Obviously, he was in AAA as well with Boston, and then came over here, did not finish the season well. Struggled a little bit in spring training, too, and he's been in a really good spot since the season started. Continues to improve defensively, offensively. His approach has been great. He's in a very confident place right now in the box. Certainly has our attention, someone we're keeping a very close eye on, and someone who I think, if he keeps doing what he's been doing, is going to merit a chance at the highest level.
0: Cards President of Baseball Operations, Chaim Bloom, talking about possibilities to come for the Redbirds. We'll take a break. We're coming back. We're going inside the park when we come back on the Cardinals Radio Network, powered by Gray Bar.
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0: Here at Busch Stadium, where the Cardinals finish up their three-game series with the Chicago Cubs, along with the voice of the Cardinals is John Rooney. Ricky Horton is here, and our special guest is Bob Costas, who just happened to drop by.
1: Hello, Mike.
0: How are you, John?
1: Sir? Hello, Ricky.
2: Hello, Bob.
0: Hey, Bob. You just dropped in. Heard baseball was going on tonight.
1: I had time on my hands, as I increasingly do these days.
0: I guess that's a good thing for you.
1: It's a very good thing. I'm back at NBC in an emeritus role, and I tell everybody, hey, I'm a show pony, not a plow horse. I show up now and then for 15 or 20 minutes,
0: and then
1: I just disappear.
0: We got to find that job.
2: Yeah, we do. Bob, you've had a lot of jobs. We know you have a lot on your resume, but I want to ask you about your love for baseball to begin with, because obviously that comes through with the way you talk about it, the way you remember things. Was that young for you when you started to just love the game of baseball?
1: Absolutely. I grew up on Long Island. The Dodgers and Giants had left for the West Coast. The Mets didn't exist yet, so the only team you would listen to or watch was the Yankees, and Mickey Mantle was their greatest player, so I became a Yankee and Mantle fan. And baseball was the unquestioned national pastime then. You only watched the Giants when the baseball season was over, the football Giants, you know? And the Knicks and the Rangers were a thing, but baseball was the thing. And so I just absorbed a lot of it.
3: Cubs-Cardinals, Ryne Sandberg, you had that game.
1: I did. Maybe, not definitely one of, maybe the most famous regular season game that has a name of its own. The only other one I can think of is George Brett's Pine Tar game. And back then, Ricky, as you know, you didn't have all the games on television that you have now. The average team might have televised 30 road games during the course of the season. The Cubs were an exception on WGN. The Yankees and Mets were an exception. But when that game was the game of the week, if you lived in Montana, you didn't mow your lawn during those 3 hours because that was the only game you would see.
2: So we called it the game of the world.
1: But that's right.
2: And so it's the game of the world. It's the Cubs. It's the Cardinals. It's a close game. It's Bruce Sutter and Sam. I mean, it had all the elements to it.
1: Yep. Willie McGee hit for the cycle and wasn't the player of the game. We had named him the player of the game, and people thought, because you know the South fans are, oh, they gave up on the Cubs. What really had happened? The game went on so long and into extra innings. Marv Albert and the fight doctor, Ferdy Pacheco, were standing by in Panama for some fight, and they were holding the boxers in the locker room for like an hour. They couldn't come out. We were going to hot switch. The instant the game ended, 15 seconds, boom, let's go to Marv Albert. So I'm doing the credits and giving the award for player of the game because I think I'm going to get out of here right away. And then Sandberg homers for a second time. And show you how the game had changed, and you were around then on that team. Sutter was in the game for like 3 1/3 innings.
2: He was, yeah. And he did that. He pitched a lot of innings, obviously, as a closer differently than guys do today. I think if he'd have known that you were waiting to cover a boxing match, he would have gotten Sandberg out and we could have gone home early.
1: Maybe, but then the legend wouldn't exist and my small part in the story wouldn't exist either, so it's fine.
0: Are you having fun with watching the game today? I mean, we had some changes, the pitch clock, ABS.
1: I think the pitch clock is a good thing. I think ABS on balance, there's some glitches maybe, but on balance, it's a good thing. Outlawing shifts is a good thing. I hope they don't have to shut the game down in order to realign some of the economics of the game. Everything changes over time, and it's like anything else. The music you liked when you were younger, you like better.
0: True that.
1: You know, your first romance, you don't forget that. And the baseball you liked when you were younger, and in my case, I'm not talking about just when I was a kid. I'm talking about when I was in my 30s and broadcasting the game of the week on NBC. You're always going to be inclined toward that, but that's not fully rational. That's emotional. Rationally, I still think baseball is the greatest game.
3: But don't you think we have some really good young players coming along?
1: Oh, yeah. Yeah, and it's ahead of schedule. Everybody thought, coming out of spring training, okay, let's just settle in. It's a rebuilding period. And maybe it is in the sense that they're going to get better from here. But they are better right now than we expected them to be. Weatherholt has been terrific. I realize he was highly touted, but we didn't expect him to be this good this soon. And finally, Jordan Walker, we'd begun to think, gee, all this potential and it's never going to pay off. And this year it really has.
0: Bob Costas is our guest, along with Ricky Horton and the voice of the Cardinals, John Rooney. I'm Mike Claiborne, and we are inside the ballpark at Busch.
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0: Back at Busch Stadium, it's the final game between the Cards and the Cubs on this Sunday night. Shannon Stelling back in the seat tonight. Shannon is the executive director with the Home Builders and Remodelers Education Association. We're talking about the Make-A-Wish House. This is a fantastic $800,000 home in Muscoota. And what I think is so cool is there's so many unions involved.
1: Oh my gosh, yes. It's a project that has incorporated about 45 companies. Five of the unions have been involved in helping build this house, where they volunteered their time, their materials have been donated, and all these companies coming together through the building industry to make this happen. And, you know, again, the most important thing about this project is to make a difference for these kids, right? We've got 2,000 kids here in between Illinois and Missouri that are critically ill waiting for wishes. And, you know, these wishes change those kids' lives. And it's not just going on a trip to Disneyland, you know, or Disney World, like a lot of people think. Sometimes they want a wish that's going to give back to their community. I met a young girl last year. She, her wish was to have a Scooby-Doo van. The original.
0: The mystery machine.
1: Mystery machine, right? That was 3 years in the making to make that wish happen for. And she was asked, why do you, you're only 15. You don't even drive. Why do you want a mystery machine? And she said, because when I do drive in a year, I want to go to all the hospitals where kids are sick so they can experience this. And it's stuff like that that makes this project so special. And, you know, we need the people of St. Louis and Illinois and even our Cubs fans that are in town today, you know, because these wishes are granted throughout the whole state of Illinois and they're granted in, throughout the state of Missouri. There's kids sick all over. So it's not just here we're granting wishes. And people can buy that raffle ticket and they can make a difference for a kid.
0: You told this story yesterday. You've told it before. But I think that sometimes, too, people forget that sometimes what this wish is just a chance for these children to be a kid.
1: Exactly. I had one of the wish kids about 2 months ago. We were talking and he goes, Miss Shannon, I said to him, I said, why was your wish so important? He goes, Miss Shannon, for 1 week, my family and me got to be a normal family. We didn't have to go to doctor's appointments. We didn't have to talk about my illness. And this is a kid that's probably not going to live long, and he knows it. And he had the best attitude, you know? And the impact that these kids have from those wishes, sometimes for generations, or the impact in their communities and the differences they make. So St. Louis and Illinois can help us help these kids by buying that raffle ticket.
0: There's some really easy ways to do it. HBRMEA.org/wish-home-raffle. Or you can call. There's an 800 number. It's 800-701-2642. But if they're listening on the way down today, they can come see you today.
1: They can. I am going to be in the Redbird Club. I'm going to be in the Redbird Club. And today, because we're here at the stadium, if they choose to purchase a ticket on their phone and they show me that when they come up, they will get an exclusive Cardinal baseball hat that we've had made for this project that they'll be receiving because they bought a ticket today.
0: It is such a great cause. It's for Make-A-Wish. 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Shannon, it is great to visit with you. I wish you the best of luck, and I hope everybody comes to see you in the Redbird Club today.
1: Thank you so much.
0: 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I'm Joe Pott. We're coming back to go inside the clubhouse. 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

0: Joe Pott back at Busch Stadium as we continue on Ameren Total Access. 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Today, Hunter Dobbins was recalled from the minors. And we asked him earlier today what that call-up was like.
1: We got a call last night. I was actually going to bed, getting ready for a start down in Omaha. So we just got a call like 11:30 last night. My wife and I packed up and got ready for, I think we had like an 8 a.m. flight this morning. Got in, got an extra couple hours of sleep here in town, and pulled up here and get ready to go.
0: So we also know, well, we obviously know that Hunter Dobbins made a start earlier this year. He made a spot start against the Pirates at the end of April, went 4 1/3 in that start. And so the question was, what did he glean from that start?
1: Yeah, I was actually kind of thankful it happened. It kind of showed that coming back from the knee, things at a stretch weren't quite as synced up as they needed to be. So we, last couple weeks, we've really dove into it, and we've actually seen my velo out of the stretch is matching, if not maybe even a little better out of the windup. So and command's been a lot better. So man, I went 90 plus pitches and was still throwing 96 in my last inning the other day, so feeling really good.
0: Hunter Dobbins, inside the clubhouse, built by Window Nation. We're wrapping up this edition of Ameren Total Access. 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

0: One final segment here on Ameren Total Access. Cards and Cubs are coming right up. We're going to get you right to the booth here in just a moment. Pitching matchup has two lefties tonight. Matthew Liberatore making his 12th start of the year. Five innings his last time out at Milwaukee, a career-best 10 strikeouts. In fact, he has fanned 19 in his last two starts, covering 9 2/3 innings. He's 2-2 with a 4.78 ERA in five starts in the month of May. This will be his fifth career start against the Cubbies. He's 1-1 with a 3.7 ERA against Chicago. For the Cubs, Jordan Wicks makes his second big league start this year. He's 0-1 with a 16.6 ERA. Tuesday at Pittsburgh, 9 hits, 8 earned runs. He was recalled on the 24th from AAA. Had some left elbow issues. He has made three appearances, one start against the Cards, 8 innings, no earned runs allowed in his career against the Redbirds. Cards trying to win a series tonight from the Cubs. Sunday night baseball here in St. Louis. The rubber game is coming right up. The voice of the Cardinals, John Rooney and Rick Horton, will take you all through it tonight. I'll have you on the post-game show. Enjoy the game right here on the Cardinals Radio Network, powered by Graybar.
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1: Welcome to St. Louis Cardinals baseball from Busch Stadium, downtown St. Louis. It's the rubber game of the series between the Cardinals and the Chicago Cubs. They've split the first two games. The Cardinals won game one, and that was a 6-5 victory for St. Louis. And yesterday, well, it was all Chicago Cubs as they out-hit, they out-pitched, and they out-defended the Cardinals en route to a 6-1 victory. They out-hit St. Louis 12-5. The Cardinals made a rare number of errors. They made three of them, so sloppy on the bases, sloppy defensively. But it's an even series, and the Cubs come into play here tonight, losing 15 of their last 20 games. And the Cardinals, with a victory tonight, could have an even record for the month of May. They were 18-13 in April and March, and they are 12-13 so far in May. And with a victory today, the Cardinals could jump back ahead of the Cubs in the Central Division standings. This is Ricky Horton. I'm alongside John Rooney, who is the voice of the Cardinals. Jim Jackson, our producer engineer. Mike Claiborne with us as well. It's an overcast day in St. Louis. The temperature will be in the upper 70s tonight. And a lot going on here at the ballpark, as it is Kids Sunday. And if you haven't taking a chance to be here at the ballpark for Kids Sunday, you need to do that. Ice cream, games, and it really is a fun thing. And of course, we're going to have a huge crowd. We had 40,000 plus here last night. They were rocking and rolling, and we hope for more of the same here tonight. And let's take a look at our starting pitching matchup here, and it's a couple of lefties. It'll be Matthew Liberatore going for the Cardinals. He is making start number 12. The 6'5 lefty is 2-3 on the season, and he's been giving up a lot of base runners this year, a lot of traffic for him. In his last three outings, he has given up 11 runs in those three outings, so the ERA's been high, and of the 11 runs, they came in just three innings. He had a three-run inning and a four and a four, and so he just needs to find a way to avoid that big inning and keep the ball in the ballpark. Libby, a 26-year-old lefty, lost to the Brewers last time out with a five-inning performance, giving up three runs. A Yelich home run early did him in, and it'll be Jordan Wicks making his second start of the year at the big league level for the Chicago Cubs. He's been good against the Cardinals in his career, all out of the bullpen. He's pitched eight innings out of the pen to the Cardinals and has not given up a run yet and has not walked a batter and struck out eight. But career-wise, 6-7, 5.71 ERA, and he got beat up pretty bad his last time out against the Pirates, giving up nine hits and eight runs in that contest. So it's Wicks and Liberatore, the starters of the lineups for you when we come back.
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1: Welcome back to Cardinals Baseball. Let's go over our starting lineups here tonight, and they are sponsored by Bet365, where winning is everything. And we'll start with Craig Counsell's club. Counsell, a 16-year Major League veteran, has also been a very good manager at the big league level. Of course, he came over from Milwaukee. A lot of top five finishes in the Manager of the Year award. The 55-year-old manager has this lineup. Nico Hoerner will lead things off, and he will play second base. So he's leading off because the Cardinals have a lefty starter. A lot of right-handed batters in the lineup today for both clubs, but this guy's not right-handed. He's left-handed. His name is Pete Crow Armstrong, and he was the star here yesterday. He has a five-game hitting streak, and he will be in center field and bat second with Alex Bregman playing third base, hitting third. He has hit in 10 straight games. Seiya Suzuki will be in right field and hit cleanup, just 1-for-9 against Libby in his career. Ian Happ, five-game hitting streak for him as well. He'll be in left field and bat next. Carson Kelly, former Cardinal, does the catching. Michael Busch will play first base and bat next, and he is 2-for-5 against Libby with a homer, and he has 426 in his last 17 games. Kevin Alcantara will be the DH and bat eighth, and Dansby Swanson is the shortstop batting ninth. Oliver Marmol, 39-year-old manager of the Cardinals, 20th year in the Cardinals organization, and fifth year managing the big league team. Here's his lineup, J.J. Weatherholt will lead things off, and he will play second base. He had three of the five Cardinal hits. The other two were Alec Burleson, who's also in the lineup. We'll get to him. But Weatherholt playing second, batting first, will be followed by the DH, Ivan Herrera, who has three homers in his last 10 games. Jordan Walker will play right field and hit third. Nelson Velasquez back in the lineup. He's a former Cub. He had a home run in game one. And there is Alec Burleson on my lineup card hitting next. He'll play first base. He had two hits yesterday. Love to see him start heating up. Mason Wynn, the Gold Glover, plays short. Jose Fermin will be in center field. Thomas Ajayi at third. And Pedro Pais behind the plate. There's the lineups. First pitch from Busch Stadium, downtown St. Louis. Cubs, Cardinals. That comes up next.
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1: Cardinals starting pitcher tonight is Matthew Libertor, and he's just about done with his warm-up tosses, and he will soon deliver our first pitch here tonight, and it'll be sponsored by Rawlings, the official baseball of Major League Baseball. Last time we saw Matthew, he set a career high, striking out 10 batters. The strikeouts are up, the swing and miss are up, but he's also been dealing with some traffic, and hopefully he can control this Cubs lineup that's starting to get hot again. They've been a very streaky team. Nico Hoerner will lead things off for them. And for our first pitch, here is the voice of the Cardinals, John Rooney.
8: All right, thank you, Ricky, and good to have you with us on this Sunday night, the game of the world, the first pitch of the game. Taken high and wide by Nico Horner. 79 degrees at 6:20 p.m. Central Time, 64 degrees in Chicago. But we're playing at Busch Stadium in St. Louis tonight, the rubber game of a three-game series. Foul ball sails out of play to the right side for the second baseman out of Stanford. 29 years old, Nico Horner, 2 for 10 in the series, a walk, a run batted in. He has a stolen base. He's trying to set the table for Pete Crow Armstrong, Alex Bregman. As Libertor delivers the 1-1 pitch. And that's hit hard up the middle, a base hit center field. Moving over into left center is Nelson Velasquez to play the ball back in. So that's the way our game begins. And the Cubs have had pressure on the Cardinals the entire series.
1: They really have. And Libby's had pressure a lot of the season, too. He has a very high whip, which is a walks plus hits per innings pitch, 1.75. The Bougie here are for Pete Crow Armstrong. And the cheers. Some Cub fans here, of course.
8: Crow Armstrong takes a pitch for a strike from Libertor. Pete Crow Armstrong has been the leadoff batter of the first two games in the series, but facing the left-hander Libertor, he's batting behind Nico Horner. Horner takes a lead at first. He has 11 steals. He's been thrown out once. Pedro Pajes is behind the plate tonight, and he receives a high fastball taken for a ball, 1-1 on PCA.
1: What a moment with him here last night when he was getting the overrated cheer by the high-energy section here in right field and hit a home run right into that section. Longest home run hit at Busch Stadium. I mean, it was just a crazy moment, and he kind of gestured to him like he was kind of doing the tarps off, and I think he was just having fun with that. His comments after the game, by the way, very positive about the whole Cardinal atmosphere and being at the ballpark here, and I thought he really handled that very well.
8: Pedro Pajes is having an issue with something. Is it the
1: pitch com?
8: I believe it is. So that has been resolved. Pedro comes back to the plate. The count's 1-1 on Pete Crow Armstrong. For the series, 6 out of 10, a double, a homer, 3 runs scored. He's been hit by a pitch, and he's driven into. Libertor would like a double play ball. The pitch is swung on and hit hard and foul down the right field line, 1-2.
1: Bit of a mystery this year. Not only has Libby given up some hits and walks, but he's really had trouble against left-handed batters, and I don't really have a good reason for that. He's got a couple of weapons for lefties, the slider, the curveball, both, and throws hard enough that you'd think he would dominate lefties.
8: The pitch is swung on, and that's it high in the air. Foul, way out of play down the right field line. Good catch by a fan. As the fans are still filing in, a 6:20 start right on time tonight. Very comfortable evening here in downtown St. Louis. Matthew Libertor opposed by Jordan Wicks, two left-handed pitchers. Pete Crow Armstrong with a 1-2 count.
1: Not only did the fan catch that ball, he had a 2-year-old in his arm, in his left arm, and he caught it with his right hand.
8: Step off and a throw to first base. Horner is back in standing.
1: Show off.
8: Now that's talent. Libertor listening in for the sign. Pedro Pajes places the target. The kick and the pitch. There's a base hit to center field. Two batters up, two batters on. Libertor in 56 and two-thirds innings has given up 69 hits now. Here's Alex Bregman. Bregman is hitting .310 over a 10-game hitting streak, 13 hits. Only one run batted in.
1: The location of that slider that Crow Armstrong just hit was outstanding from Libby's point of view. It must not have been sharp enough.
8: Here's a pitch in the dirt, knocked down by Pedro Pajes, who throws the mask away, and the runners hold on. Horner at second and Crow Armstrong at first.
1: We talk a lot, John, about location and how important that is, but you also have to have enough movement and sharp movement, and perhaps that's what's going on with Libby. Maybe things are a little too straight for him right now.
8: The runners lead at first and second base. Big lead for Pete Crow Armstrong. And a pitch outside, ball two, 2-0. Libertor rubbing up the baseball, standing behind the rubber. Horner a base hit. Crow Armstrong a base hit. The count favors Bregman. Two balls, no strikes. The pitch. He hits the ball on the ground toward third, foul fielded by Sajacy in foul territory. Sajacy is playing third base. Mason Wynn at short. J.J. Weatherhold at second. Alec Burleson at first, but Pedro Páez catching Matthew Libertor. In outfield of Nelson Velasquez in left, Jose Fermin in center, Jordan Walker in right field. All right-handed batters to face Jordan Wicks. The pitch. A swing and a miss. Do a good changeup there. Bregman looking for something with a little more pepper to it. So the Cardinal outfield, right-handed batters tonight. Weatherholt and Burleson are the two left-handed batters on the infield against Wicks. Right now it's right-handed batting Alex Bregman facing the left-hander. Libertor pitches. A swing and a miss. Bregman strikes out. Off-speed pitches got him. Changeup and then a curveball.
9: Well, I was just talking about movement, and that one had a lot of movement, a lot of downward break to that curveball from Libertor. And, of course, he didn't show it to him until he got to two strikes. Ollie Marmol talking about that with us today, about pitchers trying to figure out what the put-away pitch is. You know, you always have that race to two strikes that Dusty Blake likes to talk about, but then you've got to find something to put him away with.
8: Seiya Suzuki takes a curveball down and in. Suzuki for the series has three hits and nine at-bats, a double, a run scored. He has struck out once. And he threw out Herrera trying to go first to third in the ninth inning last night. The runners lead at first and second base. Infield, a double play depth. The pitch, and this is popped up. It's on the infield. Infield fly is called. An automatic out. Mason Wynn makes the catch, standing on the skin part of the infield next to the center field grass. Pause here for an ID on the Cardinals Radio Network, powered by Graybar.
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8: Lava Mike Claiborne, Ricky Horton, I'm John Rooney at Busch Stadium. Here's a pitch that sails high and away. That was a changeup that got away from Matthew Libertor. 1-0 on Ian Happ, batting right-handed. Happ has a home run, three RBIs in the series, going 4-for-9. Two other extra base hits, doubles. Happ swings and fouls a fastball back. Happ tugging on the straps of the batting gloves. In fact, that was change-up speed with pretty good fastball arm action. That's what sells it, right, Ricky?
9: It does. If you've got to make it look that way. And if it can fool us up here, it probably fools the hitter, too.
8: The runners lead at first and second. The pitch, that's in there for a strike. Pedro Páez faking a throw to first base, but Burleson cutting in behind Pete Crow Armstrong.
9: We have time to react to it, see the speed on a iPad and maybe even on the scoreboard, but a hitter's got a half a second to react to it. You better find out right away.
8: One ball, two strikes, two on, two outs. Top of the first, the pitch by Libertor, taken low. 2-2. Matthew tried to get Suzuki to chase, or Happ, that is, chase a curveball after retiring Suzuki on a pop-up. You always worry about Ian Happ, but Suzuki's in that category too.
9: Oh, yeah.
8: After two singles, a strikeout, a pop-out, and the 2-2 pitch here for Happ. Grounded foul.
9: Good alumni day here at the ballpark, and you'd expect...
8: Well, you're here.
9: Well, I guess count me, but you can also count Neil Fiala's here, Al Roboski, Ted Simmons, Ozzie Smith, and Albert Pujols. That's a pretty good collection of alumni.
8: Watching the Cardinals and the Cubs. The rubber game of a three-game series. Top of the first, two on, two outs, the pitch. A swing and a miss. Happ strikes out, going for the curveball. Nice recovery for Libertor after leadoff hits by Horner and Crow Armstrong. The Cubs fail to score. The Cardinals are coming to bat at Busch Stadium in St. Louis.
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8: How good does Matthew Liberatore feel after rebounding from back-to-back singles to open the game?
9: That's going to be a big lift for him because that could have gone haywire fast. And, John, you think about the last three games that he's had where he's given up a big inning. That kind of felt like a big inning that could happen. And he was able to kind of bear down, get those punch-outs. And a big, big lift for him and his teammates.
8: Jordan Wicks deals strike one to left-handed batting J.J. Weatherhold, lefty against lefty. Wicks is coming off a game Tuesday at Pittsburgh. He was the loser. 4 1/3, 9 hits, 8 earned runs, a homer, a hit batter, a walk, and 5 strikeouts. The pitch over at the knees, a strike called. 0-2 on Weatherhold. Wicks started the season on the IL. He had left elbow inflammation. He made 5 rehab appearances before he was activated and then sent to the AAA club at Iowa. While at Iowa, he went 0-2 with a 4.44 ERA. He had 7 starts. Making his second start at the big league level this year, he throws a breaking ball in the dirt, knocked down by Carson Kelly.
9: He's from Conway, Arkansas, and played college baseball at Kansas State. And he's a guy that's had good numbers, as we mentioned earlier, in his career against the Cardinals out of the bullpen. 8 innings, no runs allowed, but last outing, not so good. Against the Pirates.
8: 1-2 to count. Kelly puts down the target for Wicks. Wicks with the 1-2 pitch. Weatherhold hits that toward left field, a base hit. The third baseman Bregman, playing like a shortstop, couldn't move fast enough to his right to keep that ball from going through, and Ian Happ had to field it on the roll.
9: If he'd have done that with one strike, Weatherhold would be out because that's right where Bregman was playing with one strike. But when it got to be 2 strikes, he wasn't worried about the bunt anymore, and he kind of moved over to that deep short position you're talking about, and that gave the whole line to Weatherhold.
8: So base hits in each of the last 4 at-bats for Weatherhold. He's on. A look to first by Wicks, and here's Ivan Herrera, who hits lefties well. A swing and a foul off to the right. If you're a Cardinals fan, you know there's nothing like Cardinals baseball in St. Louis. Nothing beats 60-cent sippers at On the Run, too. That's the day after the Cardinals score 6. Ivan Herrera has a home run in the series. That's his only hit. The pitch by Wicks swung on and fouled out of play down the right field line. He had hit that one with a little more authority.
9: Ivan Herrera is such a likable guy and so easy to kind of get along with. And, you know, that kind of likable, easygoing personality serves you well when you have a game that wasn't very good like yesterday.
8: 26-year-old Jordan Wicks with the pitch. Herrera takes upstairs, 1-2. We have no score in the bottom of the first inning. J.J. Weatherholt singled the other way to left field. He's being held on by Michael Busch. Here's a swing and a base hit into right center field. Taking the turn at second, making his way into third, J.J. Weatherholt. That was scorched by Ivan Herrera. So each team has the first 2 runners on Except the Cubs had first and second with nobody out. The Cardinals have first and third with nobody out.
9: And that's another good example of the Cardinals taking extra bases. They've been doing a great job of that on the bases. Not just stealing bases, but taking extra bases. Weatherholt was not going to be denied there. Now, of course, he trusts the strong arm of Pete Crow Armstrong, but in that situation, he doesn't want to throw to third and risk Herrera being on second anyway.
8: That brings in Jordan Walker. Wicks from the stretch, his pitch. Walker checks his swing, and no swing on the appeal. A curveball, and Walker came very close to chasing 1-0. Jordan 0 for his last 7. He's 0 for 7, a walk, a run scored, and a strikeout in the series. So he's due. A swing and a base hit to right field, 1-0 Cardinals. Walker hit the ball through the opening on the right side in between Horner and Bush, scoring J.J. Weatherholt. Herrera stops at second, and the Cardinals have the line moving in the first inning.
9: 3 hits in a row where the Cardinals weren't trying to do too much. They just took the ball where it was pitched and hit a ball on the line, and Weatherholt took it the other way. Herrera does, now Walker does. Clearly that's going to be a game plan here against this lefty. Wicks is to take the ball the other way.
8: Tommy Hottovy, he comes out of the dugout. He's their pitching coach.
9: I knew eventually the Cardinals would get a run off of this guy. Eventually.
8: Well, coming off of the 9 hits, 8 earned runs over 4 1/3 in the loss Tuesday at Pittsburgh. But you talked about his numbers in the past as a reliever, 0-1 with a 5.60 ERA and 17 2/3, but not against the Cardinals.
9: No.
8: 8 hits over 8 innings, no walks and 8 strikeouts. But 3 hits in a row, a run up on the board for the Cardinals. And Nelson Velasquez, the first pitch he saw at the major league level this year, Friday night, he hit a 3-run homer against his old team, the Cubs. Velasquez swings and fouls off a changeup. Velasquez went 2 out of 3, a hit by pitch. He scored 2 runs. His 3-run homer in the first inning tied the score after Happ hit a 3-run homer in the top of the first on Friday night. Herrera leads at second. Walker a big lead at first. Wicks with the pitch. A strike called at the knees.
9: Velocity a little lower for Wicks than it is for Libby. He averages 93. Libby almost 95. Slider's about the same. Changeup is a little slower. Libby has a hard changeup. And their curveball's about the same. But they're basically, they throw other pitches, but basically 4-pitch pitchers, both of them.
8: Velasquez in 40 games at Memphis had 32 hits, 21 runs scored, 7 home runs. The pitch by Wicks bounces. Wicks has done that twice after getting to 2 strikes here in the first inning. 1-2 on Nelson Velasquez. Velasquez has played with the Chicago Cubs. The right-handed batter takes outside. What was 0-2 is now 2-2.
9: Pretty good start to our tarps off section in the right field bleachers. They're in 2 different sections right now, and that's just going to grow as the game moves along.
8: After the Cubs, Velasquez logged some time with Kansas City. Now he's a St. Louis Cardinal. The 2-2 pitch. Grounded foul off to the left, and that was on a fastball in on his hands. Velasquez, wearing number 38. .555 major league at-bats, 32 homers and 90 RBIs for Velasquez. 2 on, nobody out, a run in. The pitch, a swing and a foul off to the right. Another good catch by a fan in the front row of the section just below us.
9: And he was guarding it, his daughter right next to him. And
8: this is the good hands audience.
9: It is. And he actually took that one off the chest and still caught it. Well done.
8: 2 balls, 2 strikes, 2 on the pitch. A swing and a ground ball, deep short. Throw to second, out on to first, safe. Walker is out. Swanson to Horner, 6-4. Herrera makes third base. So it is a productive out as the Cardinals have a runner at third with one away for Alec Burleson. Burleson came through with a couple of hits last night, drove in the Cardinal run. He's six out of his last 28, a couple of RBIs, and has been on with two walks. Lefty against lefty. The pitch, Burleson takes a breaking ball outside and low.
9: Burley came through with a runner in scoring position in the fourth inning of the game yesterday, picking up RBI number 36, a .313 batting average with runners on.
8: The middle infielders look for the double play ball, and there's an off-speed pitch up and away, and that grip, that ball just slipped out of Wick's hand.
9: Get rid of that baseball.
8: So he gets a new one. 6'3", 220-pound, Jordan Wicks, born in Conway, Arkansas. Ricky told you he's a K-State Wildcat. Runners at first and third, the 2-0 pitch, grounded, and it's foul. Just foul beyond the reach of the first baseman, Michael Bush. 2-1. Alec Burleson starts play today, batting .280, 60 hits, 13 doubles, 7 home runs, 36 RBIs.
9: Wicks has been dealing with an injured list situation, too, with a nerve inflammation in his left forearm.
8: The 2-1 pitch. Burleson is jammed and hits the ball up the middle of the infield. Barehanding, Bregman throws him out, but a run scores. Herrera crosses the plate. And on to second base, Nelson Velasquez. He's in scoring position with two outs, and Burleson drives in his 37th run.
9: Not the hardest ball he's ever hit, but he hit it in the right spot to pick up the RBI. Got it in play. Sometimes that's all you've got to do.
8: I think that cost him a bat.
9: I think it did. Well worth it.
8: Mason Wynn. He has two hits in six at-bats in the series. And he takes outside from Wicks. 2-0 Cardinals in the bottom of the first inning. Three singles, a forced play ground ball, and then a ground out. Velasquez leads away from second base. Horner's trying to shorten the lead there. The pitch. Low with a fastball. Two balls, no strikes. Wynn has been on with a walk once in this series. He puts the right foot down on the back line of the batter's box. Slightly open stance. The right-handed batter from Kingwood, Texas. Wicks to the Cardinal shortstop. Foul ball out of play.
9: I think Mason was trying to go the other way with that as well. Definitely the Cardinals thinking that way.
8: The infielders all play back with two outs and Velasquez on second base. The pitch. Wynn checks his swing, looks at a strike. Borderline called a strike toward the outside corner. Two balls, two strikes. Mason is looking to pick up his 19th RBI. He has one home run. He hit that when the Cardinals were in Houston. Out of the stretch. Wicks is ready. He deals. Wynn takes down and in. It's a full count on the Cardinals shortstop with center fielder Jose Fermin waiting on deck. The Cubs put two on, the very first two batters, but then made three outs. The Cardinals have two runs in, a runner at second, two outs, the 3-2 pitch, strike three called on Wynn. We go to the second, 2-0 Cardinals.
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8: With Ricky Horton, I'm John Rooney. Mike Claiborne is along. Jim Jackson is our producer-engineer. Jonathan Camp is in the St. Louis studio. Emmett Concannon, our booth assistant here at the ballpark. And Joe Pott will have our post-game show tonight. Ricky, we're talking about the numbers for Liberatore with 57 and two-thirds innings now and 69 hits, but the Cardinals have a 7-4 record in his 11 starts coming into this game.
9: Yeah, and he is getting more swing and miss. The strikeouts piling up for him.
8: Here's a foul ball back by Carson Kelly, former Cardinal catcher.
9: In fact, we haven't had a Dave LaPointe in too long. We have not had a Dave LaPointe reference. We love Dave LaPointe.
8: Well, we just did.
9: Well, I'm going to say something about him because he's the last Cardinal lefty to strike out 36 or more people in the month of May, and that's where Libby is right now. LaPointe struck out 38 in 1984. I'm a little surprised by that no lefty in the last 40 years has had as many strikeouts in the opening month of the season as Liberatore.
8: Liberatore getting strike two on Carson Kelly, the windup. The 0-2 pitch to the right-handed batter, ground ball foul on the third baseline. Carson Kelly caught on Friday night. He went 0-for-4, dropping his average from 300 down to 297. 41 hits, 6 of those doubles, 2 home runs, 17 driven in. The pitch on the way, taken high, 1-2.
9: Do not believe I've ever seen Jordan Walker play this shallow in right field, and also Fermin in center. They're both very shallow for Carson Kelly.
8: Jordan backs up a step now. The pitch for Kelly, a swing and a high fly ball toward Jordan Walker. He steps up, makes the catch. He was in the right spot.
9: He sure was. Actually had to come in a step. Well, that's the work of Stubby Clapp mostly, but it's really a lot of other coaches that are, John Jay, of course, involved in that with the outfielders big time. But positioning the outfielders in the right spot, and that is with all kinds of numbers, John, thrown into a computer. Where do they hit? Where's their tendency? And you also have to judge the outfielder's ability along with it.
8: There's a curveball and a lot of give to the right side of Michael Bush. The curve goes outside, ball one. Bush dropping down to the number 7 spot against the left-handed starter Liberatore. 4-for-9 in the series. A sacrifice fly, run scored, 4 RBIs, and Bush takes a strike and challenges the call. Did you get that, Ricky?
9: Yeah. Yep. You don't speak that language?
8: It is a strike.
19: It is a strike. Chicago has one challenge remaining.
8: It was a strike by that much.
9: And that's all it needed to be.
8: The 1-1 pitch. Bush bounces it foul. And that goes past Jose Javier, their first base coach.
9: I actually speak feedback. So I knew what he was saying.
8: I thought I heard you practicing that the other day. Our game's brought to you by Budweiser, official beer sponsor of Major League Baseball. Crack open the game with Budweiser. Enjoy unrivaled flavor and refreshment. The 1-2 pitch. Check swing outside. 2-2.
9: Today, I'm the luckiest. I think I get it from that movie.
8: I can actually understand that,
9: yeah,
8: though.
9: What a great movie.
8: I like the feedback for Quinn Walcott a moment ago.
9: Pride of the Yankees.
8: The 2-2 pitch. Swing and a miss. Libertor strikes him out with a slider. The third strikeout for Libby.
9: Well, that's the way you attack a left-handed batter. Now, Bush does strike out a fair amount, but he's been red hot, and that slider had some bite to it. Down and away, just off the plate, and I think he was well set up, too.
8: Kevin Alcantara is batting, 23 years old from the Dominican Republic. He had 242 at AAA with 15 home runs and 32 RBIs. Game 6 with the Cubs, he takes strike 1 from Libertor. 0 for 3, a walk and 3 strikeouts. He has played 18 games in the majors, 5 out of 24. The pitch, foul ball out of play, 0-2 with 2 outs. Horner singled, so did Pete Crow Armstrong to lead off the game. Bregman struck out, Suzuki popped out, a strikeout of half. That was the first inning. This inning, Carson Kelly, a fly out to right, and a strikeout of Michael Bush. Five in a row set down.
9: We just had another catch in the same section, John.
8: Here's the pitch low for a ball. I told you it's a good hands audience tonight.
9: Now, I do believe that I got a note somewhere along the line that this year the Cardinals are reinstating the, you get a commemoration.
8: Give that fan a contract?
9: Give that fan a contract for fans that do make a play. I'll have to check and see if that's happening here.
8: The 1-2 pitch with two outs. There's a fly ball, center field. Fermin backs up two steps, waits, and puts it away with a one-handed grab. They go to the bottom of the second. The Cardinals lead the Cubs 2-0.
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8: The tarps off section in right field behind the Cardinal bullpen is growing.
9: Yes, it is.
8: It is expanding in numbers right now.
9: And I do have an answer to the foul ball certificate. They are in place. Ushers are on the lookout. Somebody catches a ball, and I'm looking at it right now. It says, I caught a ball at Busch Stadium, and the date and who hit it and is all a part of that. And if it's a home run, they check another box. But that's pretty impressive that the Cardinals are doing that again in 2026.
8: Here's strike one to Jose Fermin, the lower third of the order facing Jordan Wicks in the second inning with the Cardinals up 2-0. Left-handed pitcher, right-handed batter. Fermin swings, and he lifts that one foul. That goes out of play down the left field line. He put a good swing on it, but got around early. Vermeen has four hits in his last 16 at-bats, including a home run. Two out of four, a double. He drove in a run in the eighth inning that proved to be the game winner on Friday. A pitch low, a check swing, and it's 1-2 on Fermeen, who's playing center field tonight.
9: Cubs have a lot of weapons, so you want to keep the pressure on. Keep getting some runs early on, score in multiple innings, and get into that bullpen quickly.
8: Wicks pitches, and that is grounded to the third baseman, Bregman. A quick throw, got him, one down. Thomas Ajayi is stepping in. On Tuesday, it's Backyard Baseball Night at Busch Stadium. 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Thomas Ajayi homered in Friday night's game. He went 1-for-2. The pitch. Called a strike. Borderline being outside, Sajacy says something to Quinn Walcott. Sajacy has four career home runs and 395 at-bats. Texas League Player of the Year at AA on his way up to the big leagues. Checks his swing and takes a high fastball.
9: And he is the third youngest Cardinal player. J.J. Weatherholt, the youngest. Jordan Walker may surprise people, the second youngest. He has more experience, of course. And then Sajacy.
8: Then the old man Sajacy at 24.
9: That's right.
8: The 1-1, a swing and a miss, reaching for a fastball, no contact, 1-2. 24 years old from Carlsbad, California, the Rangers drafted him in the fifth round of 2020. Then traded him to the Cardinals. He went from their AA team, the Texas AA team, to the Springfield Cardinals. And won Player of the Year in the Texas League. So J.C. batting with one out, nobody on. Jordan Wicks is ready from the stretch, but nobody on the pitch, a foul ball back.
9: So J.C., of course, valuable because he can play multiple positions. He can spell Gorman at third. He's kind of the only other choice right now to play shortstop, too, if you need somebody to help out Mason Wynn or he leaves early in a game. And, of course, so J.C. plays the outfield, too.
8: One ball, two strikes. So J.C. checks his swing, and he takes a changeup wide. Jose Fermin grounded out to third. Now so J.C. with a 2-2 count. Pedro Pajes is doing the catching tonight, batting ninth. They're playing so J.C. to pull on the infield. He checks his swing, takes outside, ball three.
9: This game is another example of a team that we've played in the last 2 weeks where they've used up a challenge early on. And I just don't understand kind of the situations that other teams are using the challenge. The Cardinals are a little more shy about that.
8: So J.C. gets under this one, sending an eye in the air short right field. Horner calls off the right fielder Suzuki to make the play. So J.C. pops out with two away before Pajes steps in. Let's step out for a station ID on the Cardinals Radio Network powered by Graybar.
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8: Here's Pedro Pajes. The Cardinal catcher swings and misses. Pajes sits safely his last two games, two out of six. Over the last seven, six out of 23 with a home run. He has been on with a walk and scored a couple of runs.
9: Pajes always better when he hits the ball the other way. He kind of tried to yank that one. Yeah, I think the early approach with Wicks of hitting the ball the other way would be perfect for Pajes. Roberts, by the way, a right-hander, is already getting loose in their bullpen.
8: The one-strike pitch away, one ball, one strike.
9: We saw Ethan Roberts in game one of this series.
8: 2-0 Cardinals, two outs, second inning. Pajes at the plate, the pitch to him. Swing and a miss. Reaching for a changeup. Pedro's behind in the count now. One ball, two strikes. Pajes wearing the red batting gloves. Widespread open stance. The pitch, outside. Wooden Chase back-to-back changeups, 2-2. Of course, Pahes, a couple of years ago, big game over Father's Day weekend, big two games in the series with home runs, contributing to Cardinal victories. Wicks with the 2-2 pitch. Fouled out of play off to the right. Pedro wearing number 43. 27 years old. Played his college baseball at Florida Atlantic. Lives in South Florida. Trying to get on base for J.J. Weatherhold. Jordan Wicks delivers pitch number 43. Swung on.